0: truly on edge now, scarcely sleeping. This is chapter 19 of Away to Me. I woke up to light streaming through the windows, stiff from sleeping on an old lumpy couch. Both dogs opened their eyes as soon as I looked at them, but it seemed that they had stayed near the couch the rest of the night. I took them out, fed the house critters, and treated Cisco's wounded neck. The sores weren't infected, a relief, but I didn't like the way one of them looked, deeper and redder than the others. I'd call the vet clinic when it opened. Then I called Dorothy. She whooped with joy when I told her I'd found Cisco, and gasped when I told her where. "Are you kidding me? Tom? I can't believe that. Tom? Why the hell would he have stolen Cisco? This makes no sense. None." I thought he was a good guy, too. But apparently I am incapable of reading people like I read dogs. I don't know who I can trust anymore. Are you going to turn on me now? Fat chance. Listen, what matters now is that you've got Cisco back. But still, why would he end up at Tom's? Unless Tom is working with the cartel? What if he sold Cisco to them? Maybe, but why would drug dealers need a sniffer dog? It's not like their drugs are going to get up and disappear in the woods or something, or try to hide in a warehouse where people can't find them. I mean, really, can you imagine? Boss, it seems I misplaced a ton of cocaine. Sorry, I just can't remember where I put it. We have a dog who could find it. We both pondered that for a moment. What if there was another gang who had some drugs they wanted to steal? Maybe. I tried to think of all the ways a trained drug dog could help people in the business of selling illegal ones. Then it struck me. Wait, what if they got a dog to figure out how to fool detection dogs? You know, how you could hide drugs so a dog couldn't find them? Oh, good luck with that. We both knew that trained sniffer dogs have noses so good they've found 3,000-year-old bones buried deep underground. But wait, your idea could make sense. They wouldn't necessarily know how good a trained dog's nose is, would they? Most people can't imagine it. Is this crazy? Are we even making any sense? Got me. I just wish Chris were here to ask. My throat started to close after saying his name. I physically yearned to have his arms around me. Okay, look, Maddie, you gotta call that detective and tell her what you think. And would you please call Vince, fill him in, and ask him to come over? What if the dealers hear about Cisco and Tom and come after you? They killed Chris, for God's sake. I couldn't answer. Maybe they should just kill me, too, if my search for Cisco is what got Chris killed. Tears started streaming down my face. Maddie? Listen, girl, whatever is going on, you having Cisco again puts you back in danger. But at least this takes Tyler out of the picture, right? All this has to do with drugs and drug dogs. Tyler skipping his probation check-ins is just a coincidence. Uh-huh. Call the detective and then call Vince right away. Or do you want to bundle up the dogs and come up here for a while? I told her I was too tired and said we'd talk again soon. I rallied and left messages for both detectives, asking them to call me back. I got Vince on the first ring, who said, "Hallelujah that Cisco was alive and back." He asked if he and Liam could come to celebrate. I wanted to say no. I was still gassed from the long night, but I didn't want to be rude. I said sure, but I wouldn't be able to talk for long. After we hung up, I went out to walk the dogs and take care of the barn animals. The guys pulled into the driveway just as I went back inside to clean up a little. I knew Vince wouldn't care if my house was trashed, but I didn't know his son all that well. I put away the bottle of Johnny Walker, which had been sitting out on the kitchen table, squared my shoulders, and went out to greet them. Cisco was crated in the mudroom, but Jack greeted Vince as if relieved, sidling up against his legs, looking up and grinning. Liam busied himself saying hello to Clementine, who had woken up enough to limp over and say hello. After we sat down in the kitchen, I poured them some coffee and apologized for not having anything else to offer them. I joked that I could go out to the truck and scrape up the cake that had flown around the cab the night before. We had a good laugh, and then Vince said, "Okay, tell us, what happened last night? How'd you find Cisco? Is he okay?" "Mostly, but he's got sores on his neck. I'll have the vet check him out this afternoon. I think they'll heal soon. But he's had a setback about strangers. It's back to square one, teaching him strangers are okay." Liam said, "Happy to help if you'd like. I'll be here for another week before I have to go back to work." "Thanks. We can set up some conditioning sessions after things settle down."
1: "So, what the hell happened?" Vince asked. "What'd you do to find Cisco?"
0: "I didn't find him, really. Jack did." I described the events as best I could. Going to Tom's, Jack finding Cisco, driving away in a panic. Vince rubbed his face with his hands. Liam shook his head as if it was all too much to take in. "There's something else. My ex-husband might be a suspect now that he's dodged his probation officer." Vince's face rose out of his hands as he looked up at me.
1: "Jail? He was in jail?"
0: I gave a tiny shrug. "Yeah, he was abusive." Vince and Liam both stared at me, their faces frozen.
1: "Ah, hell, Maddie, I didn't know that."
0: Vince reached out his hand and rested it beside mine on the table. "Yeah, well, I don't talk about it much. Garcia, the detective, thought he might have something to do with the murders. But the good news is, if any of this could be good news, it looks unlikely they had anything to do with Tyler. It's probably all about Tom and illegal drugs. Although, I still can't imagine Tom being involved in any of this, much less murder." As I spoke, I wondered why, if my ex was out of the picture, I'd brought him up to begin with. Everything started to feel a little too close.
1: "So, thanks for coming over."
0: As I stood up, I rubbed my hands together as if to wipe it all away. Liam leaned forward and said, "Maddie, maybe one of us should sleep on the porch for a few nights?"
1: "Oh, no, really, no, but that's crazy. I've got the dogs, the security camera, the rifle in the cellar, and a Glock in the bedroom."
0: Vince raised his eyebrows.
1: "But if you check on Bo Peep and Clementine when I'm at work today, that'd be great. I'm taking the boys with me. I'm not leaving them here."
0: Vince stood up, put his hand on my shoulder, and assured me they'd be over often. They said goodbye to the dogs, turned away, and walked to the truck. I called the vet clinic and made an appointment for Cisco late that afternoon. I packed up the dogs, drove to my office, and settled them in a back room. I tried to focus on the clients for the day. A lab cross who wasn't trustworthy around a 3-year-old child, a Boston Terrier who bit if you tried to trim his nails, a brown mix of a thing who killed a neighbor's cat when it wandered into the yard. I hope I helped them. I barely remembered what I told them. I wrote up the notes as best I could, then checked my phone for a message from Vince or Garcia. Vince had texted that all was well when he'd driven by. Liam had even camped out on the porch for a few hours and seen nothing suspicious. Nothing yet from Garcia or anyone else from law enforcement. I left the office as soon as I could, eager to get Cisco to the vet and back home. I gave Cisco enough treats to feed a pack of wolves at the clinic. He came through with only a stiff body and big eyes when the vet first put her hands by his neck. The vet shaved the worst areas, cleaned them up, gave us antibiotic cream and instructions to keep the area clean and dry. Soon after I got home, Liam drove up and asked again if I wanted someone to stay over with me. I thanked him and declined again. He seemed like a nice guy, but then that's what I thought when I met Tyler and Tom. What I needed was to curl up with the dogs and forget about the rest of the world for a while. I skipped dinner after the chores, slept on the couch again. Sometime in the middle of the night, I was yanked from sleep by the sound of Bo Peep's barking. That usually doesn't wake me up. Bo Peep barks off and on at night all the time. That's her job. Don't you dare, coyotes. But this was different. Her barks alternated between deep, low-pitched notes and higher, almost desperate ones. Something was happening that was out of the ordinary. I leapt up off the couch as Jack and Cisco joined Bo Peep's chorus, barking at the window so furiously that spittle flew out of their mouths. A car was pulling up toward the house, its lights blinding me temporarily as it turned toward the window. What the hell? I could count on one hand the number of unexpected visitors who have driven the length of my rutted driveway. Usually I greet unexpected visitors with curiosity tinged with suspicion, but at 3 in the morning it's all about the latter. I stood frozen for a moment, then ran to put the dogs into the mudroom out of danger. I've had enough of my dogs being frightened or abused. For a moment, all three of us stared at each other, them in their crates, me in the doorway. Cisco was still barking. Jack was looking at me with worried eyes. I couldn't decide what to do. Call 911? Get a gun? If a gun, the rifle in the cellar or the Glock upstairs? Immediate action felt best, and the Glock was easier to reach, so I charged up the stairs, my bare feet thudding on the old wooden steps. I loaded it quickly, focusing on my breath. In. Out. In. Out. Anything to keep my hands from shaking. I ran back downstairs, clicked off the safety, and peeked out the window. The car sat idling, lights still on. It looked like the driver was still inside, but it was hard to be sure with the headlights shining directly at me. I put down the gun, grabbed my cell phone, and started to dial 911 as I crouched by the window, but then stopped. What would I say? Help, there's a car in my driveway? I picked the phone back up, called 911, gave my name and address, and said, I might be in danger, might not. Please alert Sheriff Wallenberg that there's an unfamiliar car idling in my driveway and ask if he could send a car to check on it. He'll know why. I meant to stay on the line, but a wave of fury overtook me. I was sick of feeling like a victim. I hung up the phone before the dispatcher could answer, picked up the gun, and strode out of the house. I knew it was smarter to wait for help. I didn't care. The car sat idling, a light-colored sedan of some kind. I walked toward it as if in a TV crime drama, as if I knew what I was doing, gun forward, left hand supporting the right. I moved to the right of the headlights, stopped about 15 feet away, and yelled, Hey! Nothing. I yelled again and walked forward a few steps. Someone was sitting in the driver's seat, but they weren't looking in my direction. As I got closer, it was clear they weren't looking at all. They were slumped over the wheel, asleep or dead. Oh my God! They didn't stir until I banged on the window with my left hand, gun ready in the right. Slowly, a thatch of yellow hair morphed into a woman's face, eyes scrunched shut, mouth soft and sloppy. "What?" drooled out of her mouth. "Justin, am I late?" I'd never seen her before in my life. She was drunk. Or at least it sounded like that. Maybe there was some other drug involved, but she clearly wasn't capable of doing any harm. I wondered if she needed medical care. I ran back to the house, grabbed the phone again, and called 911. This time I explained that a seemingly drunk or drugged stranger, clearly incapable of driving away, was parked in my yard. Please send a squad car. I stood beside the fence to the main pasture where Bo Peep was still barking, and told her it was okay. "Good girl. Good girl. You're a good, good guard dog, you are. Good girl." I stroked her head until the now familiar sound of a siren pulsated from the highway. The approaching squad car bounced over the potholes in the driveway, the flashing lights going up and down festively as if at a country fair, then screeched to a dramatic halt beside the stranger's car. Sheriff Wallenberg leapt out, right hand on the gun on his hip. "Maddie?" he asked while keeping his eyes on the woman in the driver's seat. "What's going on?" "Hell if I know. I have no idea who she is. She just drove up a bit ago. The dogs went crazy. I called 911 and came out to investigate. She was passed out on the steering wheel, so I figured she must be drunk and called 911 again with an update." Suddenly, to my horror and no doubt Wallenberg's, my body's adrenaline flushed away and I began to cry. I squatted down to the ground and sobbed into my hands like a little girl. I could hear him walk over to me, saw his boots through my fingers as he stood beside me. He squatted down beside me and put his hand tentatively on my shoulder. "Do you have a friend you could call, Ms. McGowan? I need to get this woman taken care of, but is there someone I could call for you?" "I'm okay." I struggled to get the words out. "I'll be fine, really, and thank you." I looked up at him, his Santa Claus belly hiding his belt buckle, his round face looking at me with concern. I stood up, expelled some breaths, and laughed. "Oh, my God, I don't know where that came from. Sorry to make a scene." "Well, seems to me you've had a lot going on lately. I heard about that dog you got back. Is there any chance this woman has anything to do with that?" "I can't imagine how or why. I think she's just a drunk driver who got lost. Happened to my neighbor last year." Wallenberg helped me to my feet. He asked if I could go back into the house while he dealt with my surprise visitor. I did, watching him through the window as he leaned into the car, sniffed her breath, and fanned his hand in front of his mouth to let me know she'd been drinking. He half carried her out of the car and put her into his squad. Then he came up to the porch. Jack and Cisco went crazy again. I didn't bother asking them to stop. Over the barking, Wallenberg said they'd send a tow truck out tomorrow to pick up the car and get it out of my way. He added, "You're sure you are okay?" I nodded. "And maybe stay in the house till one of us gets out here. Garcia told me about you going off on your own to get that dog out. Maybe take a breath and let us do our job." He did his best to look stern, but I couldn't miss the hint of softness in his eyes. I stood at the door and watched him drive away. Look stern, but I couldn't miss the hint of softness in his eyes.

0: Our dog, she was. I went back in to hang out in the living room. I settled down on the couch for a moment, the boys snoring on the rug, and ended up going back to sleep. I wish I hadn't. This time, the nightmare included a group of men in strange outfits who stood blocking my way home. I tried desperately to tell them that I just wanted to go home, that I wished them no harm, but I couldn't form words in my throat, and nothing came out but wheezes of air. "Police," they said in unison, "go back." There wasn't a cop like Wallenberg in New Mexico. Not the first time I asked for help, when they arrived after I called 911, my jaw aching, my face bloody, after Tyler roundhoused a fist into my face. Tyler opened the door, thanked them for coming, explained that I'd been drinking, got nasty, and that he'd had to struggle to keep me from going after him. "You know how they are, officers," he said, "when they get like that." They all rolled their eyes in synchrony, and one asked in a flat voice if I wanted to press charges. I huddled against the kitchen door, mute. Tyler stroked my cheek after they left, said he was sorry. But did I understand why he'd done it? Would I promise not to make eyes at other guys at the bar again? He just loved me so much. I woke up with Jack and Cisco staring at me, their eyes huge and worried. My guys. I got up and made some coffee, practicing my breathing, while memories of those years in New Mexico seeped in like rising floodwaters. Pissed that after years of sound sleep, the nightmares had come back. I forced myself to focus on the chores and took a long walk, glad it was a no-client day. I was throwing a load of muck-covered jeans and sweaty T-shirts in the washer when the phone rang. "Hello, Dr. McGowan. This is Detective Garcia." "Hello." "I thought I should let you know that a Milwaukee Police Department detective, Kevin Thompson, is under arrest and is being held in suspicion of the death of Chris Norwood." "What?" This felt so out of the blue, I hardly knew what to think. Kevin, Ryan's friend, killed Chris? I looked at the phone in my hand as if it was responsible for what I just heard. "Why? What happened?" "I can't tell you all the details, but I can say it's linked to that dog you rescued. Tom Hutch's story broke down during questioning about that shepherd, and he finally admitted that he had sold the dog to a drug cartel in Chicago with Kevin as the intermediary. There is evidence, again I can't go into any details, that Thompson was the man you saw leaving Mr. Norwood's apartment that night, and it was he who killed Mr. Norwood."
1: "Oh my God!"
0: I sat down. I never liked Kevin, but I didn't expect this.
1: "But why would the cartel want a drug dog?"
0: "Don't know. Maybe they wanted to use him to find ways to hide the scent of drugs from canines so they could move it around the country more easily. Maybe they wanted to find a competitor's warehouse. My guess is they didn't know what they were doing, gave up after a while, and just discarded the dog. That's when your friend Chris found him."
1: "And Tom? What's happening to him?"
0: "He's out on bail. A pretty hefty one, I might add. 'Cause it looks as though it was he who broke into your house and kidnapped the dog. He's been charged with burglary, breaking and entering, and dog napping."
1: "Dog napping? Seriously?"
0: "Yeah, it's a thing. He'll probably be charged for drugging your guard dog, too, but I don't know what the charge would be for that. Both investigations are ongoing. There are some things that don't add up from what Tom has told us, but I can't say any more. I've told you too much already. But I thought you'd like to know that your ex-husband probably had nothing to do

0: with all this. Maybe it'll ease your mind a bit.
1: It does. Thank you.
0: I'd still be cautious until all this sorts out, Dr. McGowan. Okay? There's still the cartel. We don't know how involved they are in this.
1: Okay, I will. And thanks. Wait, does this mean you have any information about who killed George? Was his death related?
0: I'll keep you posted if I have any information I can share.
1: Garcia hung up. I sat at the table and stared out the window. There were sunflowers starting to bloom along the driveway, the wild kind that line roadways from July to August in the Midwest. Big yellow flowers and blousy green leaves. A flock of goldfinches flew into the elderberry bushes, their bright yellow feathers the color of the flowers. Gold and green, the colors of Wisconsin in late summer. Go Packers!

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I'm Susan Sweeney, inviting you to join us for more next time on Chapter a Day.

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3: 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I'm Andrea Balistrary, WPR's Music Database Manager. You can hear more from the book Away to Me by Patricia B. McConnell tomorrow night at 7. And if you've missed a chapter, you can always catch up over at WPR.org. And you can also find an interview with the book's author on our website right now as well. Coming up, we have two of Edvard Grieg's lyric pieces. That's right after this suite of music from the semi-opera King Arthur. The music for that opera was composed by Henry Purcell. We'll hear Roy Goodman lead the Parley of Instruments in their performance.

That was Henry Purcell's King Arthur Suite. We heard a performance from the Parley of Instruments with conductor Roy Goodman. The semi-opera King Arthur tells the story of Arthur's attempts to rescue his fiancée, the Cornish Princess Emmeline, from Arthur's archenemy, the Saxon King Oswald of Kent. John Dryden wrote the text for the semi-opera. In fact, the original version was likely written in around 1684, but it wasn't very successful at the time. So in 1690, he updated the work with the help of Henry Purcell, the new version being well received. Over the span of about 33 years, Norwegian composer Edvard Grieg wrote 66 lyric pieces in total. Tonight we're going to hear two lyric pieces from his Opus 68. This is The Evening in the Mountains and At the Cradle. Bjarte Engenset leads the Malmö Symphony Orchestra.

0: That was the Malmö Symphony Orchestra led by Björte Engeset performing two of Edvard Grieg's lyric pieces from his Opus 68. We heard Evening in the Mountains and At the Cradle. Most of the 66 lyric pieces Grieg wrote were for solo piano, but he did orchestrate six of the pieces, including the two that we just heard. Grieg is considered one of the leading Romantic era composers. His use of Norwegian folk music in his compositions helped bring the music of Norway to fame during his life. Thank you for listening to WPR Music this evening. We have more great classical music ahead for you, and be sure to tune in tomorrow for more Wisconsin-hosted classical music that starts at 6 with Morning Classics, hosted by Ezra Wall on WPR Music.
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1: Do you remember oral reports in school? How torturous it was, waiting for your name to be called? I hated it. I felt totally nauseous. Stage fright happens to the best of us. Even Sergei Rachmaninoff had some performance anxiety. He was set to play the premiere of this piece, but was pretty nervous about the finale. So when his friend suggested a little something to take the edge off, he took his advice, even though it meant breaking one of his own rules. Cocktails with Rachmaninoff, coming up this hour.

Man, I love that piece. It feels like it should be in about 80 different movies. It's the scene where the lover is leaving and the carriage is rolling away and there's nothing you can do about it. The Rondo Amoroso, one of the best known pieces by Norwegian composer Harald Sæverud. That was the Royal Philharmonic Orchestra, conducted by Per Dreyer. The man of the hour is Sergei Rachmaninoff. He had probably the best, certainly the snarkiest, joke about Antonio Vivaldi's numerous concertos. He said Vivaldi didn't actually write 500 concertos. He just wrote the same concerto 500 times. Either way, it's down in the record books that Vivaldi wrote, well, some hundreds of concertos, and about 40 of those were double concertos. Here is his concerto for two flutes.

Academia Montes Regales, featuring Bartold Kaikin performing on flute and also conducting. That's got to be a challenge. The Concerto for Two Flutes by Antonio Vivaldi. Here comes music from composer Don Ray. He was a staff composer at CBS in the 1950s. I bet that was a great gig. He wrote for The Twilight Zone, Hawaii Five-O, among other shows. He was a pretty versatile guy. Here's one of his more orchestral pieces, The Quilter's Dance, from Homestead Dances.

0: It's Derek Gleason leading the Dublin Philharmonic Orchestra, the Farmhands Dance from Homestead Dances by Don Ray. Cocktails with Rachmaninoff coming up next.
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0: So, what's your favorite cocktail? I'm a Moscow Mule kind of guy myself. Sergei Rachmaninoff didn't have one because he had a strict rule for himself in his performances. He didn't drink. No alcohol whatsoever. He had to reconcile that with a large degree of stage fright. He would not allow himself to have something to take the edge off. This was the piece that he finally compromised on. He was nervous, especially about the last variation, and a friend suggested having a creme de menthe beforehand. So he caved. He kept a glass beneath the piano just to, you know, just to steady the nerves. Well, of course, you can guess what happened. He gave a spectacular performance. And from then on, every time he played this piece, he drank one. He even nicknamed the last variation the creme de menthe variation. It's Rhapsody on a Theme of Paganini by Rachmaninoff.

0: Oh, the small finish. Love it. Gustavo Dudamel and the Los Angeles Philharmonic Orchestra just barely keeping up with pianist Yuja Wang. The Rhapsody on a Theme of Paganini by Rachmaninoff. Love Songs with Brahms coming up.
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If only. If only he'd held on a few more years. If only she'd gotten a chance to show what she could really do. James Taylor said it, never ever die young. Here's to the artists who were just coming into their stride, preparing to conquer the world, when death snatched them away. And here's to the beautiful work they were able to leave behind. If Only, coming up this hour. Well, the composer Samuel Coleridge Taylor certainly qualifies as an if only. Here's Ashley Jackson performing The Angels Changed My Name.

Ashley Jackson, The Angels Changed My Name by Samuel Coleridge Taylor. Hi, I'm Jake Armerding, and I'm so glad to be listening to music with you. Here's the Moses Hogan Chorale featuring soprano Barbara Hendricks, performing a traditional tune, I Couldn't Hear Nobody Pray.

0: I believe her. Soprano Barbara Hendricks with the Moses Horgan Chorale. I couldn't hear nobody pray. Time for Rhapsody in Black with Vernon Neal. He's got a profile of violinist Randall Gooseby.
1: Welcome to your classical's Rhapsody in Black from APM, where we turn up the voices of Black artists in the world of classical music. I'm Vernon Neal. It was love at first sight when violinist Randall Gooseby first picked up his instrument. He started out playing piano and switched to the violin at age 7. Soon, he was practicing 3 hours a day. He was encouraged by his parents to work hard at music. His dad, Black, his mom, Korean. At age 9, he made his solo debut with the Jacksonville, Florida Symphony. By the age of 11, he was traveling with his mother to New York City every month for violin lessons. Then he began to study with his mentor, legendary violinist Itzhak Perlman.
2: One of the great lessons that I've ever gotten from Mr. Perlman was that he said to me, "You have to be moved by the music, as the artist, as the performer. Because if you are not, how can you expect for an audience to be moved by the music?"
1: Gooseby, at the age of 13, was the youngest ever winner of the Sphinx Concerto competition. He was also a soloist in a New York Philharmonic Young People's Concert. And he appeared on NPR's From the Top at age 14. The trajectory of his career shows no signs of slowing down. Randall is also passionate about sharing classical music with everyone, regardless of background. He does outreach work in classrooms, hospitals, and community centers. He often highlights issues of social and racial justice through his music. During the protests that followed the murder of George Floyd, Gooseby helped to organize a series of online talks with prominent Black musicians. The topic was inequities in classical music.
2: I was personally, deeply affected by every single one of the incidences of police brutality and murder that we saw on the news every day and that still happen, unfortunately. I just found myself thinking, what the hell can I do about this? I can't just sit at home and keep watching this happen and just be sad about it and be angry about it.
3: I've been very, very fortunate not to have been sort of silenced and suppressed in any number of ways during my lifetime. So in a way, I'm really happy to have the chance to honor and to share the experiences and the stories of so many different composers, whether they're still with us or not. So it's just a really, really exciting time, both in my career and I think for the field of classical music as a whole.
1: In 2020, at the age of just 24, Randall Gooseby signed an exclusive recording contract with Decca Records. His debut recording, called Roots, celebrates his own roots as an African American, with works by William Grant Still, Florence Price, and Coleridge Taylor Perkinson.
2: Look, we're here. We've always been here. We always will be here. Look what we can do. Look what we've done. Look at this great art that has been produced that no one knows about, right? Because it's not in the canon of classical music or whatever you want to call it. This is great art.
1: More than anything, Randall Gooseby has his feet on the ground. Check out this list of music he listens to for fun.
3: Stevie Wonder, Bob Marley, SZA, whatever's kind of hot on the R&B hip-hop charts. That combined with the reggae, a little bit of Motown, a little bit of old school soul. Not a whole lot of classical music.
1: So, I guess he saves his classical music for his own recordings and the concert hall. I was surrounded. This is Rhapsody in Black from APM, with technical assistance from Joshua Savageau and support from Julie Amacher, Elizabeth Iverson, Andrea Blaine, Kevin O'Connor, and Scott Blankenship. 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I'm Vernon Neal.
0: It's Rhapsody in Black with a profile of Randall Gooseby, and here is Mr. Gooseby performing one you may have heard before. Still a few more days until the equinox.

0: The Man's Got Soul. That's violinist Randall Goosby along with pianist Zhu Wang. Summertime by Gershwin. Goosby will go on to conquer Florence Price's Violin Concerto No. 2 in just a moment. He just needs to catch his breath first.
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0: And here is Mr. Randall Goosby, having conquered Florence Price's first violin concerto, he naturally moved on to the second one. It's a good bit shorter, so why not, right?

0: Yannick Naizet-Séguin, leading the Philadelphia Orchestra featuring violinist Randall Goosby, performing Florence Price's second violin concerto. That was among her very last compositions, putting her squarely into the category of what on earth would they have done next if they hadn't passed on just a few months later. It's that thing where you're like, ugh, if only. I get that every time I think of the actor Philip Seymour Hoffman. He's one of my favorites. Some artists go out quietly and some really go out with a bang. Florence Price was very much in the latter camp. She was taking all kinds of chances with form, weird scales, wonderful stuff. We're walking with Margaret Bonds, coming up next.
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0: How do you like to get to work? Do you drive? Do you take the bus? Or maybe you walk? For over a year, in the mid-1950s, thousands of African-American residents in the city of Montgomery boycotted buses and walked to work instead. It cost the public transit system in Montgomery between 30,000 and 40,000 fares per day, which adds up to about $2.5 billion in today's money. And it inspired composer Margaret Bonds to write this music based on the hymn, I Want Jesus to Walk With Me. Here's the Royal Scottish National Orchestra, led by Kellen Gray, performing the Montgomery Variations by Margaret Bonds.

0: It's Kellen Gray leading the Royal Scottish National Orchestra, Montgomery Variations, by composer Margaret Bonds.
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2: Every week, Simply Folk brings you 4 hours of Americana, bluegrass, Celtic, and more. 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

Benjamin Britten was having a good day. His 11th birthday was around the corner, and his parents let him go to the music festival in Norwich, England. That's when he heard the music of composer Frank Bridge. In his own words, it knocked him sideways. He met Bridge 3 years later. He must have made an impression. Bridge took him on as his only composition student ever. Britten went on to establish himself as one of the best British classical composers of the 20th century. Among other pieces, he wrote Variations on a Theme by Frank Bridge. The Torch is Passed, coming up.

Bells Through the Leaves by Debussy. Marc-André Hamelin performing. If classical music were suddenly filled with this desire to throw itself a huge bacchanalian party, that party would look like 2 months of concerts in one of the world's most exciting cities, my personal favorite city, the city of London. And the concerts would be the BBC Proms. You can hear highlights from the Proms right here every weekday at this hour. Tonight it's a piece by Benjamin Britten called Variations on a Theme by Frank Bridge, and there's a charming story behind it. When Britten was 10 years old, he heard Frank Bridge perform at the 1924 Norwich Festival in England. There's no other way to say it. Britten was smitten. It made such an impression on him that he got Bridge to take him on as his only student ever. And then Britten went on to establish himself as one of England's best composers of the 20th century. He wrote 15 operas, scores of other scores. One single performance spawned an avalanche of art. And the moral of that story is support live music. It's the 2026 BBC Proms.

0: Live from the 2026 BBC Proms, I should say a rebroadcast. Did you hear that guy right at the end say, wow, right before everyone started clapping? I love stuff like that. Nothing like live music. John Wilson leading the Sinfonia of London, Variations on a Theme of Frank Bridge by Benjamin Britten. Mel Bonice shares her thoughts on autumn, coming up next.
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Danser.com, Thoughts of Autumn by Mel Bonis, performed by one of her best interpreters, Miriam Barbeau-Cohen. Here's a piece called Let There Be Sparrows, Then, by composer Sarah Bassingthwaite. Oh, I almost got it. Bassingthwaite was inspired by a piece called Passacaglia in D minor by the Swedish composer Dietrich Buxtehude. And Bassingthwaite was going for tension here. She borrowed little snippets from the Passacaglia, then she blended those with contemporary ideas, creating this tension between the past and the present, between consonance and dissonance, and even between the two sides of nature. How we often think of nature as soothing, when in reality, it is often anything but.

0: Bobby Collins, leading the London Symphony Orchestra, Let There Be Sparrows, then, by Sarah Bassingthwaite. Some music from a would-be military man coming up.
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0: Fernando Soar always meant to be a soldier. It ran in his family. But then his dad introduced him to Italian opera. That was all she wrote. He fell in love with music, left that military career in the dust. I'm not sure that's exactly what his dad had in mind.

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got a couple of questions for Margaret Wise Brown, author of Goodnight Moon. Why would there be a telephone in a child's bedroom? I mean, just speaking as a parent, what if it rings and wakes up the kid? Wouldn't that be terrible? Even if the kid is a rabbit? Next question. How are the kittens not even slightly interested in the young mouse 10 feet away? And lastly, what is it like to write the greatest children's book ever? Grab your bowl full of mush. We're headed into the Great Green Room, coming up. It's music for childhood this hour, and here's music by Eugène Ysaÿe with Childhood Dream, Rêve d'Enfant.

Jean-Jacques Cantereau, leading the Bienne Symphony Orchestra, featuring violinist Rachel Colley d'Alba, performing Rêve d'Enfant, The Childhood Dream, by Eugène Ysaÿe. Hi, I'm Jake Armerding. So glad to be listening to music with you. Like so many dads out there, composer Eric Whitaker estimates he read Goodnight Moon to his son approximately 1,000 times, give or take. Somewhere around the 500th time, he started to hear little melodies accompanying the words. He knew it was a long shot, but he had his agent contact the publisher HarperCollins about setting the book to music, and for the first time in history, they said yes. They were probably impressed at how many times he'd read it. Here is the soprano Alyssa Ruth Suver with pianist David McGrory performing Goodnight Moon by Eric Whitaker.

Soprano Alyssa Ruth Suver with pianist David McCrory, Matthew Guard conducting. The first time the words from Goodnight Moon have ever been set to music. That was by Eric Whitaker. 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Here's music by Maurice Ravel that has a reputation as one of the most difficult solo piano pieces in the standard repertoire. And here's Angela Hewitt to give it what for.

0: Maurice Ravel being as difficult as possible, and Angela Hewitt handling it just fine. Gaspard de la Nuit. Coming up, Amy Beach.
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1: Wherever you are, whatever is going on in your corner of the world, right now, you're somewhere else. Mountains folding into rolling hills, alpine lakes catching the light, forests thick and still. You're in the countryside of Upper Austria. That's where Franz Schubert likely found inspiration for this. No surprise. It's one of his most graceful piano works. It's coming up later this hour. I'm Melanie Renata. I'm so glad that you're here. 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

You'll feel like you're being whisked away into some sort of cinematic adventure, but this is not a cinematic score. It's simply crafted by a skilled cinematic composer. As soon as Christopher Millard plays his instrument like it's the main character, joined by the rest of the cast, the CBC Vancouver Orchestra, it's Nino Rota's Bassoon Concerto.

0: The witty and theatrical bassoon concerto by Nino Rota, the CBC Vancouver Orchestra performing with fellow Canadian bassoonist Christopher Millard. Now the bassoon will make a teeny tiny appearance within a dreamy little landscape in just a moment. I'm Melanie Renata. You're listening to Music Through the Night.
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2: Maddie McGowan is living her best second life on a farm in rural Wisconsin with her border collie, Jack, when her friend and mentor is inexplicably killed by a rifle shot during a sheepdog trial. Reeling from his death, Maddie searches for answers, but it soon becomes apparent that her own life may be in danger. 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
0: A dream sequence sort of sound pulls you into the opening of this work, and then things get interesting. It's Imágenes by Candelario Huízar, performed by the Philharmonic Orchestra of the Americas.

patriotic marching that sort of punches its way into what started as a dreamy landscape. Music by the incredible Candelario Huesar, Imágenes, performed for you there by the Philharmonic Orchestra of the Americas. Now, if Franz Schubert had written novels instead of symphonies, you then could consider this to be his finest short story. It's concise, it's charming, full of feeling. Pianist Barry Douglas shares that story with you now. It's Schubert's Piano Sonata in A Major. I'm Melanie Renata, and this is Music Through the Night.

0: A work from early in Franz Schubert's career, nicknamed the Little A Major, to set it apart from a much later sonata in the same key, his piano sonata in A Major, Opus 120, shared with you there by pianist Barry Douglas.
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1: Think of your all-time favorite artist. Now, if you had to pick just one piece of art that reflects their work, what would you choose? For composer Hubert Parry, many say that the one work would likely be this, his English Suite. It's a collection of movements that show Parry at the peak of his craft. And although he left it unfinished when he died, it is a vibrant reflection of his style. Later this hour, you'll get a chance to peek through an atmospheric window and look out onto the rich, musical English landscape that Parry created. I'm Melanie Renata. This is Music Through the Night. One night, while on tour with a Cuban violinist friend, Camille Sissons found himself alone in his hotel room, entranced by the crackling fire in the hearth. Now, his friend had already inspired him with Cuban rhythms, and when he combined those beats with the fire's crackle, he had a spark of creativity. The Havanaise was born, and it's shared with you here by violinist Jinju Cho and Apasionado.

0: A Taste of Cuba, cooked up by French composer Camille Saint-Saëns, is Havanaise, Opus 83, performed for you there by violinist Jinju Cho and Appassionato. You're listening to Music Through the Night. I'm Melanie Renata, with some lively dances, some graceful melodies, and an unmistakable English folk feel in just a minute.
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0: English conductor Richard Hickox helps the City of London Sinfonia infuse this work with an English essence, though it really doesn't need much help. It is, after all, an English suite by English composer Hubert Parry.

the epitome of Hubert Parry's sound, an English suite performed there by the City of London Sinfonia, Richard Hickox conducting. Now, did you know that one of Europe's most distinguished orchestras grew from a group of Hungarian refugees? The Philharmonia Hungarica, they stopped performing about 20 years ago due to funding, but what they created during their time is just fantastic. Here they share Haydn's 74th Symphony in E-flat. I'm Melanie Renata. 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

0: The Philharmonia Hungarica getting you energized for your Friday. Antal Doráty conducting for Franz Joseph Haydn's 74th Symphony in E-flat major.
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1: Sure, Beethoven focused his main musical efforts on big orchestral pieces, but he dabbled in an array of classical genres. For instance, wind ensembles. And not just because he liked it, some believe it was a way for him to catch his breath from all the heavy lifting of his orchestral works. A breather, perhaps, but no less imaginative. Stay close for this one, his Octet for Winds. I'm Melanie Renata, and this is Music 3.

You head out on a journey right from the start here. Some of the most adventurous and experimental writing from composer Nathaniel Dutt is found in his piano suite called Tropic Winter. And this is but a brief, colorful slice of that work called Pompons and Fans.

Pianist Clipper Erickson with a taste of the tropics, a slice of Tropic Winter by Nathaniel Dett, a tropical tapas, if you will, because this symphony here by Louis Moreau Gottschalk, it's a full-on meal. His first symphony, known as Night in the Tropics, shared with you here by the Utah Symphony.

0: Born and raised in the Big Easy, trained in Cuba, Puerto Rico, and Europe, no wonder that symphony by Louis Moreau Gottschalk has such a world of flavor. His first symphony, known as Night in the Tropics, the Utah Symphony performing Marisa Bravanel at the podium. I'm Melanie Renata. Thank you for being with me tonight. You're going to dip your toes into a melancholic mood in just a minute. You're listening to Music Through the Night.
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2: 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From solo recitals to grand orchestral works, Wisconsin Classical brings

love, nostalgia, and grief, and confusion. You'll find all of that here in Tchaikovsky's Melancholy Serenade in B-flat minor.

An emotional ache with no clear resolution. Sometimes life just be that way, I guess. Violinist Esther Yu and the Philharmonia Orchestra, Tchaikovsky's Melancholy Serenade in B-flat minor. I'm Melanie Renata. This is Music Through the Night, and things are about to get a little windy. A work for winds that was a bit of a breather for Beethoven, crafted in part so he could catch his breath from all the other composing he was doing. It's his Octet for Winds in E-flat. Here's oboist Xuanfeng Cheng and Stephen Taylor, with clarinetist David Schifrin and Paul Wojin Cho, bassoonists Frank Morelli and Marissa Oligario, and hornists William Purvis and Lauren Hunt.

0: hornists William Purvis and Lauren Hunt, with an incredible collection of talented friends there for an octet for winds in E-flat major, composed by Beethoven before he stepped more solidly into his greatness. Flickers of his fire burning bright there. Get all the details of every piece we play at our website, yourclassical.org.
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1: You know that feeling of project creep? You go to do one simple thing and it just snowballs into a dozen other projects. Before you know it, you've gone from, I don't know, putting away a couple of dishes to completely reorganizing your entire kitchen. Well, this work by Edvard Grieg sort of embodies that very ADHD energy, and not just through the sounds of it, but also because Grieg himself had his own project creep with this work. He was hired to compose music for a five-act play, a Norwegian play called Peer Gynt, and by no fault of his own, that job avalanched into an exhausting 26 total numbers. It's presented in two suites. This is the second one, performed by the Berlin Philharmonic, Herbert von Karajan conducting, and Melanie Renata. This is Music Through the Night.

0: Chaos and calm intertwined there in a work of Norwegian legend, Edvard Grieg's Peer Gynt Suite No. 2, Herbert von Karajan conducting the Berlin Philharmonic. I'm Melanie Renata. With a little bit of romance on the horizon, you're listening to Music Through the Night.
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0: You get to slow your roll here for a sweet and tender guitar solo by Spanish composer and guitarist Emilio Puol. It's a romanza, performed lovingly by guitarist Pepe Romero.

The Romanza, A Sweet Little Nothing by Emilio Poole, sung sweetly there by guitarist Pepe Romero. I'm Melanie Renata, so glad to have you here with me for some music through the night. You know, Mozart was once snubbed from a fancy coronation. He wasn't invited at all, so he decided to throw his own party at his own expense. And at this party, he performed this piano concerto, his 26th in D major, which became known soon after as his coronation concerto. Here's pianist Mitsuko Uchida with the English Chamber Orchestra.

0: in spite of the fact that stylistically it was ahead of its time, or I guess maybe because of it, that was Mozart's most popular concerto throughout the entire 19th century, his 26th in D major, known as Coronation, the English Chamber Orchestra performing there with pianist Mitsuko Uchida, Jeffrey Tate conducting.
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1: There's a painting by Watteau, flooded with a soft golden light. A scene that seems to be caught between daylight and a dream. On a lush hillside overlooking the sea, couples are gathered beneath trees. Cherubs fly amongst the clouds. It seems like everyone may have just arrived on the mythical island of love. The painting is the embarkation for Cythera, and it's believed to have inspired this work by Claude Debussy. Joyous Isle is on the way. I'm Melanie Renata. Please stay with me.

old English love poem from 1770, given new life by 20th century composer Florence Price, the Catalyst Quartet with Drink to Me Only with Thine Eyes. I'm Melanie Renata. Thank you for being with me this morning. In the early hours before sunrise, we're going to lean into the image of soft, swirling, shimmering colors. This is a musical homage to Venus, the goddess of love, a work by Claude Debussy called Joyous Isle.

Pianist Song Jin-cho with a work very likely inspired by a painting from Watteau called The Embarkation for Cythera, an image that symbolizes the very brief nature of bliss. Joyous Isle by Claude Debussy. Boy, those moments of bliss sure are brief. But I have been doing a personal practice in happiness, where when a good feeling happens, I just see how long I can hold on to it. Sometimes it's a minute, sometimes it's been a couple of hours. So let's keep grasping on to the goodness this morning, shall we? A blink and you'll miss it moment here, with Red Dragonfly by Kosaku Yamada.

0: Flutist Jean-Pierre Rampal and Ensemble Lunaire with A Symbol of Nostalgia, a Japanese children's song whose three lines of lyrics are meant to paint the image of an infant's first memory. Carried over the shoulder of a mother figure, it goes, "Little red dragonfly, resting, waiting, on the end of a bamboo pole." Red Dragonfly by Kosaku Yamada. I'm Melanie Renata. You're going to dip into darker sounds in just a moment.
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0: Violinist Agustin Hadalik creates a real sense of urgency right from the start here, alongside the Norwegian Radio Orchestra. It's Felix Mendelssohn's Violin Concerto in E minor.

0: Miguel Hart Bedoya, conducting the Norwegian Radio Orchestra, and violinist Agustin Hadalik for a musical letter between Mendelssohn and a childhood friend, his violin concerto in E minor, opus 64. I'm Melanie Renata with music crafted by an astronomer in just a moment.
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But he wrote 24 symphonies before the stars eclipsed his music. 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

0: Crafted by William Herschel when he was just a hobbyist astronomer, his 13th Symphony in D, performed by the London Mozart Players.
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2: Maddie McGowan is living her best second life on a farm in rural Wisconsin with her border collie, Jack, when her friend and mentor is inexplicably killed by a rifle shot during a sheepdog trial. Reeling from his death, Maddie searches for answers, but it soon becomes apparent that her own life may be in danger. 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
1: Each of us live our life one day at a time, one moment at a time. It's really all any of us can do. And this piece of music by Ludovico Einaudi, it attempts to capture each and every one of the most precious moments. Those filled with happy tears, and those with aching grief. This work feels like it has both. It's on the way. I'm Melanie Renata. Please stay with me.

Have you ever spent one of those precious moments just messing around with a keyboard? Maybe you get into a flow? That's what this is supposed to sound like. It's the impromptu number 2 in B minor by Samuel Coleridge Taylor.

Pianist Isetta Kanamason with the delightfully dramatic second impromptu in B minor by Coleridge Taylor. Good morning, my friend. It is 6 past the hour on this Friday morning. I'm Melanie Renata with a work here that's a mix of love and comedy. And really, what is love without a little bit of humor, right? This is the overture from an opera based on the fairy tale Cinderella, a comedic opera from the year 1817. Music crafted by Gioachino Rossini, and 200 plus years later, it's still popular. Christian Benda at the podium here conducting the Prague Sinfonia.

The Prague Sinfonia serving up an operatic overture to help you greet your day. The Cinderella Overture from Rossini. Now, this composer was once called the Berlin Bach, and then he was referred to as the Amberg Bach. He was J.S. Bach's son, yet he was his own thing entirely. I'm talking about C.P.E. Bach. This is his fifth string symphony in B minor, shared with you here by Glee Incogniti.

0: Amandine Bayer conducting Glee Incogniti for a work from a man who grew up in a home of Baroque sounds and then opened the door to the classical era. CPE Bach's Fifth String Symphony in B minor. I'm Melanie Renata. Good morning. I've got a mournfully hopeful sound for you on the horizon.
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A melodic transformation, a piece called The Days by Ludovico Einaudi, Angel Dubois conducting and performing the violin solo alongside La Pietà. I'm Melanie Renata, and perhaps after something like that, you need more of a nudge to get going this morning. So this should do the trick. The First Horn Concerto in E-flat by Richard Strauss. Hornist Marie-Louise Neunecker here with the Bamberg Symphony.

0: Hornist Marie-Louise Neunecker giving you a morning wake-up call with the Bamberg Symphony, Richard Strauss's spectacular Horn Concerto No. 1 in E-flat. I'm Melanie Renata, and the energy stays lifted in just a moment.
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The big and boisterous finale of Tchaikovsky's Fourth Symphony, shared with you here by the Pittsburgh Symphony.

0: Hopefully you're still here. You didn't get blown away by that finale of Tchaikovsky's Fourth Symphony in F minor, performed by the Pittsburgh Symphony. I'm Melanie Renata. So glad to have you here this morning. Thanks for being with me. Be good to yourself today. And be good to your neighbor too, okay?
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1: It's Morning Classics from WPR Music. I'm Ezra Wall in La Crosse and glad to be with you today. It is Friday. Happy Friday. You made it. Good job. Good job. We got it from here. We got it. We got some music. Gerald Finzi coming up later this hour, a flute quartet from Wolfgang Amadeus Mozart. In the next hour, we'll have, some music from Chopin, some Ralph Vaughan Williams, Antonio Vivaldi. After 8 o'clock, we'll look at today's common time and talk to Stephanie Elkins right before we leave at 10 o'clock. It's going to be a good morning here on WPR Music, and I'm glad you're here for part of the journey with me. As always, we'll take a look at the news. We'll hear national and international headlines from our partners at NPR. And then we'll get a look at our statewide newscast from Alex Crow and the reporters from WPR News. And that all starts right after this.
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3: Live from NPR News in Washington, I'm Korva Coleman. President Trump has faced pushback this week in several areas. The U.S. Supreme Court ruled against his effort to use the Postal Service to limit voting by mail. The Federal Reserve acted to increase short-term interest rates, something Trump has complained about vigorously. A federal judge blocked him from doing repair work immediately on the Kennedy Center for the Performing Arts in Washington. NPR's Danielle Kurtzleben says the president is facing new criticism on issues that he has prioritized.
4: His approval remains below 40% by most polls. We saw some pushback from within his own party, quite vocal pushback, with a new ad from Florida Republican Congresswoman Maria Elvira Salazar criticizing Trump's immigration policy. And then the price of diesel fuel hit a record high this week.
3: NPR's Danielle Kurtzleben reporting. The Motoring Club AAA says the average national price for a gallon of diesel jumped a nickel overnight. It's now $6.45. The State Department says it's approved the sale of F-35 fighter jets to Saudi Arabia. NPR's Michelle Kellerman reports the Saudis have been seeking to purchase the jets for years.
5: According to the State Department, Saudi Arabia wants to buy 48 F-35 Lightning II Joint Strike Fighter aircraft with conventional takeoff and landing and 49 Pratt & Whitney engines. The $24.3 billion package would also include communications equipment and other technology. Saudi Arabia has been trying to modernize its military as it's mired in a years-long conflict in Yemen. The State Department says this proposed sale will not alter the military balance in the region. It's long been U.S. policy to maintain Israel's qualitative military edge. The deal is likely to face some hurdles in Congress. Michelle Kellerman, NPR News, the State Department.
3: A government watchdog agency estimates the Trump administration spent nearly $7 billion last year. It was to pay federal workers to quit their jobs. NPR's Andrea Hsu reports this was part of a broad effort to slash the government workforce.
6: The Government Accountability Office found spending on administrative leave soared last year, mostly due to the Trump administration's deferred resignation program. In early 2025, nearly all federal workers were given the option to quit their jobs in exchange for pay and benefits through at least September. The GAO estimates some 144,000 federal workers accepted the offer. The Trump administration estimated the workforce reductions would save the government $20 billion a year, far more than they spent on the buyout program. Critics of the administration say the mass exodus of talent has hobbled many agencies, making them less efficient than before. Andrea Hsu, NPR News.
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7: This is Wisconsin Public Radio News at 6:04. I'm Alex Crow. Measles has continued to spread in Wisconsin with more than 164 cases reported so far this year. But as Hope Kerwin reports, state health leaders say they're seeing some successes with efforts to encourage vaccination against the highly contagious virus.
8: Vernon County is the latest place to see measles, with two cases reported there this week. Officials at the State Department of Health Services are investigating whether they're related to the nearby outbreak in southwestern Wisconsin. Many of the affected counties have low rates of childhood vaccination against measles, but immunization program manager Stephanie Schauer says health departments are seeing new interest in the shot from people who were previously unvaccinated.
9: They are not only providing doses in the community, but some of them are working to provide them or have plans to provide them in schools.
8: More than half of measles cases in the state this year have been in children and teens. All but one case have been in people who are unvaccinated. Hope Kerwin, Wisconsin Public Radio.
7: American Transmission Company has reapplied to build a more than $2 billion transmission project for a data center under construction in Port Washington. That's after regulators told them to go back to the drawing board last month. The utility filed a new application this week and with the State Public Service Commission to build the Ozaukee County Distribution Interconnection Project. It would include new and rebuilt high-voltage power lines, upgrades to existing facilities, and construction of new substations. The project would serve Oracle's data center campus in Port Washington. It would cost between roughly $2.5 and $2.7 billion. Tom Content is with the Citizens Utility Board of Wisconsin.
10: Our overarching concern for Wisconsin customers is whether data centers will actually be billed correctly for costs linked to data centers.
7: The application says Oracle would pay for about $1 billion of those costs associated with a system to stabilize the grid. Meanwhile, Generac has entered into a long-term agreement with Amazon to provide up to $8 billion worth of backup generators for its data centers. Under the agreement, the Waukesha-based manufacturer is expected to deliver $2.4 billion worth of generators to Amazon in 2027 and 2028. Amazon has nearly 300 data centers currently in operation, and they have 200 more planned worldwide. Generac employs more than 4,800 people across 11 locations in Wisconsin. It's going to be mostly cloudy today with highs in the 60s, rain in western Wisconsin later on, kicking off a flood watch in western Wisconsin that will last into tomorrow afternoon. 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
1: It's Morning Classics from WPR Music. I'm Ezra Wall, hosting in La Crosse today. Let me tell you what we've got online today. I'll be here till 10 o'clock. Stephanie Elkins comes in after that with Midday Classics. Today, Peter Bryant is sitting in for Lori Skelton. So Peter will have afternoon classics from 1 to 4. And then, as usual, Jason Heilman joins us from Milwaukee at 4 o'clock for Drive Time Classics. That takes us all the way up until 7, when we'll hear today's selection from Chapter a Day. This hour we have music from Gerald Finzi and Mozart. Coming up at after 7, we'll hear from Nikolai Rimsky-Korsakov. After 8, we'll hear today's Common Time and music from John Sibelius. And a lot more going on as Morning Classics continues. Let's start it out with a popular Spanish suite by Manuel de Falla. The violin soloist will be Itzhak Perlman, and Samuel Sanders will play the piano on Morning Classics.

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0: Gerald Finzi wrote this eclogue for piano and strings originally in the 1920s. He revised it in the 40s. It was supposed to be the slow movement for a concerto. He never really found its partner movements, though, but he couldn't bear to lose it. And when you listen to it, you'll know why. It stands on its own, and so he left it to us just that way. And I hope you've had a great week, but if you're having one of those days where you just kind of need to let the music wash right over you, let me tell you, this one is it. It's the Eclogue for Piano and Strings by Gerald Finzi. We'll listen to the Northern Sinfonia conducted by Howard Griffiths, and the piano soloist is Peter Donahoe.

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0: Well, it's going to be mainly cloudy with rain developing by late morning in the western part of Wisconsin today. That rain is going to move slowly across to the eastern part of the state. High temperatures today, it's pretty cool. High temperatures in the low 60s in the north, upper 60s in the south. Tonight, blustery with occasional rain, heavy rain at times in the central and southern part of Wisconsin. Low temperatures tonight in the upper 40s to low 50s. And then Saturday, tomorrow, mainly cloudy and breezy. Showers ending by late morning in the north. Heavy rain in the south in the morning, tapering to lighter showers in the afternoon. High temperatures for our Saturday, low 60s in the north to mid to upper 60s in the south. Music now from Mozart. We'll hear the Fine Arts Quartet and flutist Samuel Barron with Mozart's Flute Quartet in D major.

A sprightly little flute quartet from Wolfgang Amadeus Mozart on Morning Classics from WPR Music. Music now, how about a dance for three? We heard the pas de trois from Swan Lake earlier this week. Here's another pas de trois by Ricardo Drigo featuring the London Symphony Orchestra.

0: Richard Bonning conducting the Pas de Trois by Ricardo Drigo here on Morning Classics from WPR Music. We've got much more music next hour, including Rafe Vaughan Williams. We'll get it started with some Antonio Vivaldi. And stay with us because we're about to get a news update from NPR and our colleagues at WPR. And it's all here on Morning Classics from WPR Music.
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1: Live from NPR News in Washington, I'm Korva Coleman. NPR has acquired an internal Department of Homeland Security email that raises questions about the Trump administration's plans for the November midterm elections. The email is heavily redacted, but it contains a list of election jurisdictions that offer ballot materials in different languages. NPR's Miles Parks has more.
2: The email shows an exchange among DHS personnel, including the department's point person on rooting out voter fraud. Attached to the email is a list of counties and states that offer election materials and ballots in non-English languages. It was shared alongside a Justice Department checklist outlining requirements for prosecution of voting crimes. Nothing in the document alludes to enforcement activity at the locations mentioned, and it's against federal law for armed federal agents to be at the polls. But its release comes at a time when Democrats are worried about the Trump administration's plans. Two different coalitions of civil rights groups have filed suit to stop DHS from deploying agents to the polls, something that DHS Secretary Mark Wayne Mullen didn't rule out earlier this month. Miles Parks, NPR News, Washington.
1: A federal judge is blocking any repair or demolition work on the Kennedy Center for the Performing Arts in Washington. Earlier this year, the same judge forced the center's board of directors to pull down President Trump's name from the building. Trump has insisted he should be on it since he wants to do repair work. Some Republicans are frustrated with the president's focus on the building. North Carolina Republican Senator Tom Tillis.
3: This is not what people who grew up like I did want to focus on. We want solutions, and I've got a lot of candidates who want to get that message through, and these are distractions that only benefit the Democrats.
1: Tillis is retiring, and his North Carolina Senate seat is hotly contested. The Federal Communications Commission has approved a petition involving the proposed merger of Paramount Skydance and Warner Brothers Discovery. It allows for foreign investors to make up nearly half the $111 billion bid. NPR's Mandalay Del Barco has more.
4: Because Paramount owns CBS broadcast stations, the FCC had to review the transaction. Then it granted a waiver, allowing foreign investors to own 49.5% of the proposed Paramount-Warner Brothers merger. Paramount said 38.5% would come from investors in Saudi Arabia, Qatar, and Abu Dhabi, though owners Larry and David Ellison would still retain control. The FCC ruled the investments would not pose national security, law enforcement, foreign policy, or trade policy concerns. But FCC Commissioner Ana Gomez did not agree. In a statement, Gomez said the commission snuck in the decision without a public vote. State attorneys general are suing to block the merger. Mandalay Del Barco, NPR News.
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5: This is Wisconsin Public Radio News at 7:04. I'm Alex Crow. American Transmission Company has reapplied to build more than $2 billion transmission project for a data center currently under construction in Port Washington. As Joe Schultz reports, this comes after regulators told them to go back to the drawing board last month.
6: The utility filed a new application with the State Public Service Commission to build the Ozaukee County Distribution Interconnection Project. It would include new and rebuilt high-voltage power lines, upgrades to existing facilities, and construction of new substations. The project would serve Oracle's data center campus in Port Washington. It would cost between roughly $2.5 and $2.7 billion. Tom Content is with the Citizens Utility Board of Wisconsin.
7: Data centers use a lot more energy. But a project of this scale really highlights that for everybody.
6: The application says Oracle would pay for about $1 billion of those costs associated with a system to stabilize the grid. Joe Schultz, Wisconsin Public Radio.
5: Meanwhile, Generac has entered into a long-term agreement with Amazon, providing up to $8 billion worth of backup generators for Amazon's giant data centers. Under the agreement, Waukesha-based manufacturer is expected to deliver $2.4 billion worth of generators to Amazon in both 2027 and 2028. Amazon has nearly 300 data centers currently in operation, with 200 more planned worldwide. Generac employs more than 4,800 people across 11 locations in Wisconsin. Wisconsin health officials are hopeful that encouraging the measles vaccine in southwestern Wisconsin can stop an ongoing outbreak from growing. Two new measles cases were confirmed in Vernon County this week. The State Department of Health Services is looking into whether they're connected to the outbreak in southwestern Wisconsin, which has reached 161 cases. Vernon County has the lowest measles vaccination rate among children in the state. Other counties where the outbreak is focused also have rates below the state average. But Dr. Ryan Westergaard from the Department of Health Services says getting vaccinated and isolating after an exposure can make a big difference.
8: We're not treating it as inevitable that we're going to have a much larger outbreak than we currently have, and we're working really hard to keep it as small as possible.
5: He says the new detections have made it hard to predict how much longer the virus will affect the state. It'll be mostly cloudy and cool today with highs in the 60s, some rain moving into western Wisconsin within the next few hours. A flood watch kicks into effect in western Wisconsin overnight. It will last through early afternoon tomorrow. All of Wisconsin likely to see some rain overnight with lows in the 50s. For the weekend, high temperatures in the 60s on both Saturday and Sunday. 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
10: And from WPR Music, this is Morning Classics. I'm Ezra Wall, hosting from La Crosse. Welcome to hour number two. I hope you're having a great day so far. I know I am. And I'm looking forward to another hour of music with you. And of course, we've got classical music all day long, including short newscasts to keep you informed, some great music throughout our programs, all the way up until we hear a selection from Chapter a Day tonight at 7. And then tonight at 8, we flip into weekend mode with the Jazz Night in America. So I hope you stay tuned for all of that. We're going to start off this hour with Antonio Vivaldi's Concerto for Violin, Two Horns, and Two Oboes. It's the Philharmonia Baroque Orchestra here on Morning Classics.

0: A concerto by Antonio Vivaldi. That was the Philharmonia Baroque Orchestra on Morning Classics from WPR Music. We have more to come this hour, including a couple selections from Nikolai Rimsky-Korsakov. We'll hear a grand polonaise from Frédéric Chopin. Then after 8, we'll hear today's Common Time, music from Edvard Grieg and Jean Sibelius. And then in the 9 o'clock hour, Ludovico Einaudi, Benjamin Britten, and a visit with Laurie Skelton about what's coming up on this week's Wisconsin Classical. And that's all as Morning Classics continues.
1: Maddie McGowan is living her best second life on a farm in rural Wisconsin with her border collie Jack, when her friend and mentor is inexplicably killed by a rifle shot during a sheepdog trial. Reeling from his death, Maddie searches for answers, but it soon becomes apparent that her own life may be in danger. 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
0: Ralph Vaughan Williams first wrote The Wasps as incidental music to a production of the play by Aristophanes. His original score was like an hour and a half long and included a men's chorus and baritone solos and the whole works. Pretty much nobody ever does it anymore. But he took music from that and assembled it into an orchestral suite. And we're going to hear the overture from that suite. It's the Overture to the Wasps by Ralph Vaughan Williams. Neville Mariner conducting the Academy of St. Martin in the Fields.

The Overture to the Wasps by Rafe Vaughan Williams, featuring the Academy of St. Martin in the Fields. And the horrible punnist in me just can't resist going from that to the Bumblebee. So we'll do that. And we're going to hear Evelyn Glennie, the percussionist, playing this on the marimba. I was reading about Evelyn Glennie. It's she's, of course, she's deaf. She's been profoundly deaf since she was like age 12 or something like that. And said that she experiences the music by turning her body toward her instrument in such a way that her entire body basically acts as a resonating chamber for, in this case, the marimba, as she plays Nikolai Rimsky-Korsakov's The Flight of the Bumblebee.

Evelyn Glennie on the marimba with the National Philharmonic Orchestra, conducted by Barry Wordsworth on Morning Classics from WPR Music. It's going to be mostly cloudy and turning breezy today. Rain spreading into the west and northern areas by midday today. High temperatures, low 60s in northern Wisconsin.

Wisconsin, mid, maybe upper 60s in the south. And then tonight, a flood watch takes effect through early afternoon on Saturday in southwestern Wisconsin. And so be on the lookout for that, and maybe check the weather warnings as you're going throughout today, and see if you're in the affected area in southwestern Wisconsin. Otherwise, breezy with periods of rain tonight, some heavy rain. A few thunderstorms may also hit the southern part of the state. Fog is possible. Low temperatures near 50 in the north, upper 50s in the south. Tomorrow, heavy rain in the morning in southern Wisconsin, otherwise cloudy and breezy with scattered showers ending in the afternoon up north. High temperatures tomorrow, mainly in the low 60s. Music now from Nikolai Rimsky-Korsakov. If the last minute and a half was not enough for you, here's a more substantial piece from him. It's from his opera, The Golden Cockerel, which was among the last music that he wrote. It premiered actually 2 years after his death. Here's an aria from that opera, The Hymn to the Sun, transcribed by Fritz Kreisler for piano and violin. The pianist we'll hear is John Lenihan, and the violinist, Nigel Kennedy.

0: The Hymn to the Sun, an aria from The Golden Cockerel by Nikolai Rimsky-Korsakov. This is Morning Classics from WPR Music.
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0: 1 week from tomorrow, there's going to be a fun event that could give you an opportunity to see our studios in Milwaukee and meet some of the WPR crew responsible for bringing WPR music and WPR news to you, including yours truly. WPR is part of Milwaukee's Doors Open Milwaukee next Saturday, September 26th. From 10 a.m. to 5 p.m., you can stop by and get a glimpse behind the microphone, as it were. I'll be there from 10 until 2. Jason Heilman, who does Drive Time Classics from Milwaukee each day, is going to be there from 1 until 5, along with engineers, news reporters, and editors, and others from WPR who are going to be there throughout the day to give you a behind-the-scenes look on what goes on at Wisconsin Public Radio. We'll have activities for all ages, so bring the kids, too, and insights into the historic building there on the old Pabst Brewing Complex. It's going to be a fantastic day, and you can learn more about Doors Open Milwaukee at WPR.org/presents. Frédéric Chopin is up next with Andante Spianato and Grand Polonaise. We'll hear Benjamin Grosvenor on the piano here on Morning Classics.

Pianist Benjamin Grosvenor with Frédéric Chopin's Andante, Spianato, and Grand Polonaise here on Morning Classics from WPR Music. I'm Ezra Wall, hosting from La Crosse this morning, and glad you are with us. And as our hour draws to a close, we're looking forward to more music in the next hour, including selections from Bedrich Smetana and Edvard Grieg. Before we go to the news, though, we will hear this chorale by Johann Sebastian Bach as presented by the Leuben Brass Ensemble on Morning Classics.

0: Music from the Leuben Brass Ensemble on Morning Classics. That was their rendition of Nun Danket Alle Gott by Johann Sebastian Bach, bringing us to the end of our first hour together. We've got lots more music on the way throughout the morning, and of course all the way until 7 o'clock. We'll have great classical music and short hourly news updates to keep you informed, such as this one you're about to hear from NPR and our WPR News colleagues. And then Morning Classics will continue here on WPR Music.
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1: Corva Coleman. President Trump faced a run of institutional pushback this week. The U.S. Supreme Court stopped his attempt to restrict mail-in voting, and NPR's Daniel Kurtzleben reports there were other challenges.
2: Trump was frustrated when the Federal Reserve raised interest rates after months of the president aggressively and publicly pushing to get them lower. Also, Florida Republican Congresswoman Maria Elvira Salazar released an ad criticizing Trump's immigration policy, and seven congressional Republicans voted to end the Iran war. On top of that, his approval rating remains below 40% in most polls. It's all additional data for the question of what limits institutions are willing to put on him. It's also a glimpse of a Trump presidency when he has more significant checks on his power. Depending on how midterms shake out, he may soon have a Congress that's more willing to push back. Danielle Kurtzleben, NPR News.
1: And fuel prices continue to rise because of the Iran war and other conflicts. AAA says the average cost of gas is $4.47 a gallon. Newly unsealed court records show executives from OpenAI and Microsoft voiced concern about data collection practices. NPR's Bobby Allen reports the documents are part of a copyright infringement lawsuit filed by the New York Times.
3: One Microsoft executive said chatbots engaged in, quote, an astonishing theft of unprecedented proportions. An OpenAI executive wrote that ChatGPT is, quote, creating systems that substitute for the labor of the people that define the culture of society. Microsoft and OpenAI fought to keep these records private, but a judge released them as part of a lawsuit the New York Times has been pursuing for years. The key question is, did ChatGPT become a powerful tool only after it copied millions of copyrighted work without payment or permission? OpenAI and Microsoft say its systems were protected by something known as fair use under copyright law. If the Times wins, a judge could order OpenAI to destroy all of its AI models. Bobby Allen, NPR News.
1: Microsoft is among NPR's financial supporters. Polish Prime Minister Donald Tusk is issuing a strong warning about the growing threat of Russia. Esme Nicholson reports from Berlin. The Polish leader says there's already been a series of coordinated Russian incidents either in or close to NATO member countries this week.
4: And essentially, Tusk was saying that Russia is planning to send drones or missiles into NATO territory and then claim that these incidents are accidental. He went on to say that these potential strikes intend to paralyze NATO or at least weaken the alliance's willingness to respond collectively to demonstrate that Article 5 exists only in theory. Article 5, of course, meaning an attack on one is an attack on all.
1: Esme Nicholson reporting from Berlin. On Wall Street and pre-market trading, Dow futures are lower. 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
5: This is Wisconsin Public Radio News at 8:04. I'm Alex Crow. Measles has continued to spread in Wisconsin. More than 164 cases have been reported so far this year. But as Hope Kerwin reports, state health leaders say they're seeing some success with efforts to encourage vaccination against the highly contagious virus.
6: Vernon County is the latest place to see measles, with two cases reported there this week. Officials at the State Department of Health Services are investigating whether they're related to the nearby outbreak in southwestern Wisconsin. Many of the affected counties have low rates of childhood vaccination against measles, but immunization program manager Stephanie Schauer says health departments are seeing new interest in the shot from people who were previously unvaccinated.
7: They are not only providing doses in the community, but some of them are working to provide them or have plans to provide them in schools.
6: More than half of measles cases in the state this year have been in children and teens. All but one case have been in people who are unvaccinated. Hope Kerwin, Wisconsin Public Radio.
5: American Transmission Company has reapplied to build the more than $2 billion transmission project for a data center currently under construction in Port Washington. This comes after regulators told them to go back to the drawing board last month. The utility filed a new application this week with the State Public Service Commission to build the Ozaukee County Distribution Interconnection Project. It would include new and rebuilt high-voltage power lines, upgrades to existing facilities, and construction of new substations. The project would serve Oracle's data center campus in Port Washington. It would cost between roughly $2.5 and $2.7 billion. Tom Content is with the Citizens Utility Board of Wisconsin.
8: Our overarching concern for Wisconsin customers is whether data centers will actually be billed correctly for costs linked to data centers.
5: The application says Oracle would pay for about $1 billion of those costs associated with the system to stabilize the grid. Generac has entered into a long-term agreement with Amazon. They'll be providing up to $8 billion worth of backup generators for the tech giant's data centers. Under the agreement, the Waukesha-based manufacturer is expected to deliver about $2.5 billion worth of generators to Amazon in 2027 and 2028. Amazon has nearly 300 data centers in operation. They have 200 more planned worldwide. Generac employs more than 4,800 people across 11 locations in Wisconsin. High temperatures in the 60s across Wisconsin today. Some rain starting to move into western Wisconsin. A flood watch in western parts of the state overnight until about noon tomorrow. More news at WPR.org. This is WPR.
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10: 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I'm Ezra Wall in La Crosse, and glad you're joining us for another hour of wonderful classical music, and then in the next hour, we'll have another short hourly newscast from NPR and WPR to keep you informed. And that pattern continues throughout the day on Midday Classics next, followed by Afternoon and Drive Time Classics, and all the way up to our selection today from Chapter a Day. Then stay tuned at 8 o'clock for Jazz Night in America. And it's all right here at WPR Music. 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Here's a waltz from Johann Strauss II. It's the Vienna Blood Waltz. That's the translation. It comes from that German Wiener Blut, which literally means Vienna blood, but really it's a reference to the Viennese spirit, the Viennese ethos, the Viennese personality. So think of it in that vein as we listen to Zubin Mehta conducting the Vienna Philharmonic.

A stirring waltz from Johann Strauss II. Zubin Mehta was conducting the Vienna Philharmonic here on Morning Classics. And that brings us to today's Common Time, which is September 18th, 1878. In our time, Pope Leo XIV is in the first couple of years of his papacy. Well, in September 18th, 1878, his nominal predecessor, at least, Pope Leo XIII, was in his very first year. Yellow fever was ravaging the American South. Thomas Edison was at his Menlo Park laboratory overseeing experiments that would lead to his starting the Edison Electric Light Company just a few weeks from that day in 1878. And in the musical world, September 18th, 1878 is the day of the world premiere of The Secret in Prague. The Secret is a comic opera by the Czech composer Bedřich Smetana, who you know from The Bartered Bride and others. Here's the overture to Bedřich Smetana's opera, The Secret. We're going to hear the Czechoslovak State Philharmonic, conducted by Robert Stankovsky on WPR Music.

0: It was 1878 when the public heard that music for the first time. That was the world premiere of The Secret by Bedrich Smetana. We heard that overture as today's Common Time. We heard the Czechoslovak State Philharmonic Orchestra conducted by Robert Stanikowski. Lots more music still to come this hour and next here on Morning Classics, and I hope you're here for the ride. We'll take a look at the weather later, some tricky weather coming up this weekend, as you might have heard in the last hour, and we'll have a look at our events calendar coming up next.
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0: You can always find musical and other artistic events going on all around Wisconsin if you're looking for something to take in this weekend. That includes a dueling pianos event. They're calling this one the sequel to the sequel. I'm sensing a little bit of fun going on there between the pianists involved. And they're going to be performing on Saturday at 1 p.m. at the Birch Creek Music Performance Center in Egg Harbor. You can find information about that event and many others all around the state at wpr.org/events. Another overture here as we continue in WPR music, this one from Jean-Marie Leclerc and the London Baroque. This is the overture in D major.

An overture from Jean-Marie Leclerc. That was the London Baroque on Morning Classics from WPR Music. There's a flood watch tonight through early afternoon Saturday in southwestern Wisconsin, including the counties of La Crosse, Monroe, Vernon, Crawford, Grant, Richland, Iowa, Lafayette, I guess you say, in Wisconsin. I lived in Mississippi for a long time. Green, Rock, Dane, Sauk, and Columbia. As for the rest of the weather, today mostly cloudy and turning breezy, rain spreading into the west to north areas by midday. Low 60s in the north, upper 60s in the south for the high temperatures. Tonight, breezy with periods of rain, some heavy rain. A few thunderstorms may also hit in the southern part of the state, maybe some fog as well. Near 50 degrees low temperatures, above or below by a degree or two, depending on what part of the state you're in. Saturday, heavy rain in the morning in southern Wisconsin. Otherwise, cloudy and breezy with scattered showers, which should end in the north by afternoon time. High temperatures tomorrow, mainly in the 60s. Right now in Superior, it's cloudy and 58. In Abbotsford, cloudy and 55. Green Bay, under partly sunny skies, it's 60 degrees. In Black River Falls, it's lightly raining and 59. Madison, you're mostly cloudy and 60. And in Milwaukee, partly sunny and 62. Music now from Edvard Grieg. We'll hear two elegiac melodies from the Gothenburg Symphony Orchestra.

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0: Well, in the middle and late 1800s and beyond, as symphonies and concertos became longer and more elaborate as compared to the pretty short early classical works you used to hear, like pre-Beethoven, you started to see more and more of these single-movement orchestral works as composers wanted to be able to express something shorter, something wonderful and beautiful, but less grand. There were more idylls and tone poems and concert overtures and rhapsodies and this sort of thing. This early work from Jean Sibelius was meant for a symphony, and he left it alone, though. Couldn't find the other movements to partner with it. And so it stands alone as a ballet scene, a scène du ballet. And we're going to hear the Gothenburg Symphony Orchestra conducted by Neyma Yervi here on WPR Music.

0: A ballet scene by John Sibelius here on WPR Music. That was the Gothenburg Symphony Orchestra conducted by Nima Järvi on Morning Classics. I'm Ezra Wall in La Crosse. So glad to have spent another hour listening to wonderful music with you. We have another hour yet to go on Morning Classics, and then Stephanie Elkins will be here with Midday Classics. Peter Bryant is in this afternoon for Laurie Skelton, and then Jason Heilman comes in for Drive Time Classics later on in the afternoon. And that takes us up to our selection from Chapter a Day tonight at 7. So I hope you're here for all of that. Laurie will be out this afternoon and Peter filling in for her, but she'll still be with us in the next hour talking about what's coming up on Wisconsin Classical this weekend. So we have that to look forward to, plus our Film Fridays selection. And that's all after this news from NPR and WPR.
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1: News in Washington, I'm Corva Coleman. Stocks open mixed this morning as legendary investor Warren Buffett steps aside from his role as chairman of Berkshire Hathaway. NPR's Scott Horsley reports the Dow Jones Industrial Average slipped about 180 points in early trading.
2: In a letter to shareholders, Warren Buffett writes, "Father Time always wins. He has, however, been generous with me." The 96-year-old is handing over the chairman's job to his son Howard. Buffett had already stepped down as CEO late last year. In more than six decades at the helm of Berkshire Hathaway, Buffett built a conglomerate into a trillion-dollar company with businesses ranging from chocolates to car insurance. U.S. manufacturing output declined last month. Utility output was up, however, as sizzling summer temperatures boosted demand for air conditioning. And diesel prices jumped by a nickel a gallon overnight to a new record high of $6.44. Scott Horsley, NPR News, Washington.
1: Artificial intelligence leaders are divided over how to safely manage the rapidly advancing technology. Some warn stronger safeguards are needed, while others say each company should set its own pace. NPR's Windsor Johnston has more.
3: Anthropic's proposal, backed by several industry leaders, calls for slowing but not halting the development of increasingly powerful AI systems. It would place outside evaluators, such as Meter, inside leading AI labs. Professor Gary Marcus, an AI researcher at NYU, questions whether that oversight would be truly independent.
4: One of the things they said is they should use outside organizations like Meter, which actually has pretty close ties to some of these companies. You have to ask what they would actually want done and who would actually do it.
3: Meter calls itself independent and says it accepts no funding from AI companies. Meta and Nvidia oppose a coordinated slowdown, saying companies should make their own safety decisions. Windsor Johnston, NPR News.
1: Anthropic is a financial supporter of NPR. NPR has obtained an internal Homeland Security Department email. It raises questions about the Trump administration's plans for the midterm elections. Much of the email is redacted, but it does list certain jurisdictions that offer ballot materials in different languages. This comes with a Justice Department checklist of requirements to prosecute voting crimes. There's nothing in the document alluding to enforcement in the jurisdictions that are named. President Trump is facing pushback from a Republican congresswoman. Maria Elvira Salazar of Florida used her political ad this week to speak directly to Trump about immigration raids.
5: The same Hispanics who helped you get to the White House in 2024 feel betrayed today. I'm not talking about giving them amnesty. I'm talking about giving them a dignified life.
1: Salazar's Democratic opponent, Elliot Rodriguez, says Salazar has helped Trump. This is NPR.
6: This is Wisconsin Public Radio News at 9:04. I'm Alex Crow. American Transmission Company has reapplied to build a more than $2 billion transmission project for a data center currently under construction in Port Washington. As Joe Schultz reports, this comes after regulators told them to go back to the drawing board last month.
7: The utility filed a new application with the State Public Service Commission to build the Ozaukee County Distribution Interconnection Project. It would include new and rebuilt high-voltage power lines, upgrades to existing facilities, and construction of new substations. The project would serve Oracle's data center campus in Port Washington. It would cost between roughly $2.5 and $2.7 billion. Tom Content is with the Citizens Utility Board of Wisconsin.
8: Data centers use a lot more energy. But a project of this scale really highlights that for everybody.
7: The application says Oracle would pay for about $1 billion of those costs associated with a system to stabilize the grid. Joe Schultz, Wisconsin Public Radio.
6: Meanwhile, in western Wisconsin, a proposed transmission line development has made unlikely bedfellows of Republicans and Democrats. In the gubernatorial race, both Democrat David Crowley and Republican Tom Tiffany say they're opposed to the high-voltage developments that would cut through Wisconsin's Driftless region. In May, landowners in the area filed suit against the proposed developments. The project's overseers say they're necessary to meet growing energy needs. This is Wisconsin Public Radio.
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10: It's Morning Classics from WPR Music. I'm Ezra Wall in La Crosse. Thank you very much for joining us for another hour of wonderful music and a little bit of news from wherever in the state you are. I'm glad to have you here. We'll be playing classical favorites all day long until this evening when we get to Chapter a Day. And apologies, outside my window, you likely hear the Fantasia for Lawnmower featuring the Midwestern composer Husqvarna. That's not what we're going to hear next on Morning Classics, though. We're going to hear the Fantasiestück by Robert Schumann, played on the clarinet by Charles Steer, and the pianist is William Blomqvist.

Music from Robert Schumann. That was the Fantasiestücke, played by Charles Stier and William Blomquist on Morning Classics from WPR Music. And that brings us to our Film Fridays selection. That's the time of the day on Friday when we listen to a little something from film, TV, and video games. Today's selection comes from the 1985 film Once Upon a Time in America, directed by Sergio Leone, and comes in at 3 hours and 49 minutes, so I would not be surprised if some of you haven't seen it. It stars Robert De Niro, James Woods, and Joe Pesci. The female lead is played by Elizabeth McGovern, who you know from Downton Abbey, and it is her character, Deborah, who is the inspiration for today's Film Friday selection. This is the Oscar and Grammy Award-winning film composer Ennio Morricone's Deborah's Theme from Once Upon a Time in America, featuring the composer conducting the Rome Symphony Orchestra.

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0: Across the southern part of Wisconsin, the southwestern part especially, you're looking at a flood watch tonight through early afternoon on Saturday. Otherwise, mostly cloudy skies and turning breezy today. Rain spreading into the west and northwest by midday. High temperatures in the low to mid 60s. Tonight, breezy with periods of rain, some heavy. A few thunderstorms may also hit southern Wisconsin and some fog in other parts of the state. Low temperatures in the 50s. Tomorrow, Saturday, heavy rain in the morning in the south. Otherwise, cloudy and breezy with scattered showers ending in the north in the afternoon. High temperatures tomorrow, mainly in the low 60s. Right now in Lac-de-Flambeau, it's cloudy and 57. 61 degrees in Pulaski, where it's mostly cloudy. It's lightly raining in Eau Claire at 60 degrees and in Camp Douglas at 59 degrees. Madison, you're cloudy and 63. Bristol, it's partly sunny and 66. We'll be talking with Lori Skelton about what's coming up this week on Wisconsin Classical in just a bit. But first, music from Benjamin Britten. It's his Simple Symphony on Morning Classics.

0: The Orpheus Chamber Orchestra with Benjamin Britten's Simple Symphony on Morning Classics from WPR Music. I'm Ezra Wall in La Crosse, and we'll be talking with Lori Skelton about some musical events going on around Wisconsin over the next week or so, and find out what's being played this weekend on Wisconsin Classical coming up. 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
0: It's Morning Classics from WPR Music. I'm Ezra Wall in La Crosse, and joining me now is Lori Skelton, the host of Afternoon Classics and Wisconsin Classical, which is actually what we're here to talk about today. Lori, happy Friday to you.
3: It's a very happy Friday before Wisconsin musicians get very, very busy with lots and lots of season opening concerts. All this next weekend coming up, starting next Friday evening, and then again Saturday evening in the afternoon of Sunday the 27th, the Oakwood Chamber Players are kicking off their season with three concerts over 3 days. We're going to turn to the ensemble on Wisconsin Classical for a last summer serenade written by the Milwaukee-born Darren Hagen. Quoting the composer, "I imagine it performed outdoors on a beautiful, cool, late summer evening, the smell of grilling brats, newly cut grass, lake water, and beer in the air."
0: It's raining outside my studio right now. But okay. You talking about grilling brats and, I'm down. I'm down. I could do that in the rain.
3: Yeah. Oh, I have done it in the rain. to continue, in partnership with the Wisconsin Chamber Orchestra, Madison's Overture Center invites you to spend next Saturday evening with Patrice Rushen. This is a musician who works in many ways over many genres. For this concert, she's sharing her love of jazz at the piano. But we'll hear the Chamber Orchestra's recording of Patrice Rushen's Fanfare and Fantasy, which is part of their Musical Landscapes in Color project. Next Saturday evening at Farley's House of Pianos in Madison, the Salon Piano Series will be opened by the London-based Ariel Lanier in a program of works by contemporary British composer George Benjamin, as well as Beethoven and Haydn. Haydn's Double Variations in F Minor, written in 1793, was included in a recent Salon Piano Series performance by pianist Shagayang Nosrati, so you'll hear that on Wisconsin Classical this weekend.
0: That sounds like a wonderful selection.
3: It's a very interesting pairing, and there is a masterclass as well, so more information at the Salon Piano Series website. Next Saturday at the Pablo Center, the Chippewa Valley Symphony is exploring American identity through four distinct voices, not all of them American. We'll hear from Samuel Coleridge Taylor, Frederick Delius, and Ethel Smythe. Pianist Nicholas Phillips has the solo spotlight for Gershwin's Concerto in F. So we will air a recent Madison Symphony Orchestra performance of Gershwin's Cuban Overture. Next Saturday evening at Reuther High School. Getting a pattern here. Next Saturday evening.
0: So many things to choose from this next weekend.
3: The Kenosha Symphony will be in just a moment. Maybe it was saying grilling brats in the rain, but I have frogs in my throat now.
0: That's all right. You can grill them too, I heard.
3: Only if you're doing it in France. Okay. Kenosha Symphony, new concert season. Musical journeys through the New World at 250. They'll play Dvorak's New World Symphony, but they'll include American composers like Morton Gould and Aaron Copland. So we will air a Madison Symphony Orchestra performance of Copland's Billy the Kid ballet suite. Madison's Bach Dancing and Dynamite Society has been adding fall and winter concerts in recent seasons. Flutist Stephanie Jutt and pianist Jeffrey Sykes return to Taliesin's Hillside Theater the afternoon of Sunday the 27th for a golden hour concert full of candlelight, along with clarinetist Alicia Lee. They're going to include the Introduction and Allegro by Carlos Guastavino, which Stephanie recorded a couple of years ago with pianist Elena Aubend, so we'll air that recording as well. Beloit's First Congregational Church is the site for Musica Maxima concerts on certain Sunday afternoons throughout the year. Next Sunday brings cellist Hannah Wolkstein and pianist Stacey Rager together. They perform in a number of different ensembles in South Central Wisconsin. Both musicians have been on the midday with Norman Gilliland. But we will be airing a recording of cello and piano from Milwaukee's Floriston Duo. We'll hear Beethoven's Cello Sonata No. 4. And then for the opening of the Overture Concert Series, the Organ Concert Series in Madison, again the afternoon of Sunday the 27th, Greg Zellick has planned an all-Bach program, so we will air his recording of the Bach Little Fugue in G minor. Lot going on in this next week to come, and there will be even more season-opening concerts going. I think pretty much through the end of October, there is something new going on every single week.
0: Certainly. I know in La Crosse tonight, it's not the official main stage season opening, but the chamber ensemble from the La Crosse Symphony Orchestra is starting tonight with their Bachtoberfest concert.
3: Right. I love that name.
0: And it's lots on offer. La Crosse is going to be busy. I'm going to be at a pint-sized concert tonight in La Crosse as well.
3: Solo guitar, right?
0: Yep, solo guitar. And you can check out all these things at WPR.org/events. And you can hear Lori every week, Sundays at noon and Monday nights at 8 on Wisconsin Classical. Lori, thank you very much for visiting with us.
3: Absolute pleasure. Let me go get rid of this frog.
0: Please do. Lori's going to go get rid of the frog. In the meantime, we're going to hear a piece by Ludovico Einaudi, and he'll play the piano. And the cellist will be Marco Decimo, and the piece is called Resta con me. And we're going to listen, of course, on Morning Classics from WPR Music.

Resta con me by Ludovico Einaudi here on Morning Classics from WPR Music. 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You could hear Americana, some bluegrass, some acoustic blues, Celtic, Nordic music, and some more modern stuff too. A little bit of electrification there in the folk scene these days. And once a month, Sheila's going to play your requests. 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Music now from composer Valerie Coleman. Her Portraits of Langston features the Paris and Harlem poetry of Langston Hughes. And one of those poems is Harlem's Summer Night. And Langston Hughes' Summer Night poem starts with the sounds of the Harlem night. Drop one by one into stillness. The last player piano is closed. The last victrola ceases with the jazz boy blues. So begins the Langston Hughes poem, Summer Night. We're going to hear that movement from her Portraits of Langston, played by the McGill-McHale Trio on WPR Music.

0: Music inspired by Langston Hughes. That was Harlem's Summer Night by Valerie Coleman from her composition Portraits of Langston, which features several different movements, all inspired by Langston Hughes' poems. That was the McGill-McHale Trio wrapping up Morning Classics today. And coming up next is Midday Classics with Stephanie Elkins, who is here with us now. Stephanie, good morning to you.
1: Well, good morning, Ezra, and happy Friday.
0: Happy Friday. We made it, Steph.
1: We've done two complete weeks in our new hosting spots, and sounds like things are going really well with you. I loved hearing you and Lori together this morning.
0: Oh, that was a lot of fun. I love talking with Lori, and I love having conversations on the air with, you know, I mean, things, chats like this, and like we just did with Lori, because I enjoy talking to you guys on a regular basis, and our listeners don't get to hear all the fun we have, so... It's nice to be able to pull the curtain back a little bit now and then.
1: That it is, but
0: you've been 2 weeks into getting the show going. How's that quiz question coming along? I know you were worried about whether you'd be able to keep up with our listeners.
1: Well, you know, they're very curious and they're so smart, but I found that it's changed how I read. It's changed how I absorb information. I'm always looking for a little tidbit that could be turned into a quiz question.
0: That'd make a good quiz question. Yeah, absolutely. Everything becomes trivia, right?
1: Right. Well, nothing trivial about the music that's coming up. This hour, we're going to hear from an Afro-Cuban composer named Jose White Lafitte, fairly new for me. And there is a trip to Mexico, courtesy of Aaron Copland. And the music starts with Mozart's Trumpet Concerto, Leopold Mozart. That'll be after headlines.
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1: Washington, I'm Corva Coleman. President Trump is scheduled to attend a dinner tonight for donors to his super PAC, MAGA, Inc. NPR's Tamara Keith reports Trump-aligned groups have dropped more than $150 million to help Republican candidates in tough races this fall.
2: According to an NPR analysis of advertising reservations tracked by Ad Impact, Trump's aligned groups and other Republican political action committees are set to significantly outspend Democrats in every competitive Senate race, except for Georgia. Republican strategist Scott Jennings says this is the cavalry coming to help in a tough political environment.
3: Now the Republicans have enough money to make an actual argument, to draw a real contrast, to have a real debate. And in some of these districts, in some of these states, it's going to make a difference.
2: But as one Democratic operative put it, big money like this can buy an umbrella, but it can't change the weather. Tamara Keith, NPR News.
1: One of the issues facing Americans is increasing gas prices. Earlier this week, President Trump told supporters that the rising cost of gas is a small price to pay for what he's doing in Iran. But the motoring club AAA says the average cost of a gallon of regular gas is now $4.47. Mark Wolf leads the National Energy Assistance Directors Association.
4: There are very few products in the marketplace right now that are essential that have gone up by more than 50% in the last 6 months. These prices are skyrocketing. And the thing is, they have more room to go. We don't see any end in sight.
1: AAA says the average price for diesel climbed about a nickel overnight. It's now $6.45 a gallon. Last night, Health Secretary Robert F. Kennedy Jr. returned to the anti-vaccine organization he founded. NPR's Sydney Lupkins reports he gave a keynote address.
5: Kennedy spoke at the Children's Health Defense Conference for more than an hour. In his speech, he pointed out a rise in autism and other chronic conditions, but he was careful about not saying vaccines caused those conditions. Instead, Kennedy repeatedly said he wanted to search for answers from his position at the helm of the Department of Health and Human Services. He told the crowd, that largely views vaccines as dangerous, that although they may have hoped he would change policies his first day, government is slow. He assured them that they had friends in the White House. To register for the event, members of the media had to agree that they assumed all risks for attending the event, including, quote, exposure to illness or contagious disease. Sydney Lupkin, NPR News.
1: The AI company Anthropic says its model Claude is helping to design the next version of itself. Anthropic's CEO and other AI leaders have called for a slowdown on AI expansion and research. This is NPR.
6: This is Wisconsin Public Radio News at 10:04. I'm Alex Crow. University of Wisconsin schools may permanently get rid of the ACT and SAT score requirements. Alyssa Eaton has more on the proposed change in administration policy.
7: UW schools have been test optional since 2020, when the pandemic began. The policy has been extended in recent years, but now might become permanent. Julie Ammon is the Associate Vice President for Enrollment and Student Success. She says research done by UW-Madison has shown test scores are a poor indicator of student success in college.
8: This proposed change in policy empowers students to make the best decision for themselves based on their own unique experiences, educational journeys, and academic goals.
7: She says over 2,000 universities nationally are test optional. She believes the policy change will make UW schools more competitive for enrollment. The UW Board of Regents will have a final vote on the change in an upcoming meeting. Alyssa Eaton, Wisconsin Public Radio.
6: Wisconsin health officials say they're hopeful that encouraging the measles vaccine in southwestern Wisconsin can stop an outbreak from growing. Two new measles cases were confirmed in Vernon County this week. The State Department of Health Services is looking into whether they're related to the outbreak in southwestern Wisconsin, which has reached 161 cases. Vernon County has the lowest measles vaccination rate among children in the state. This is Wisconsin Public Radio.
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10: Good morning. Happy Friday and welcome to Midday Classics. I'm Stephanie Elkins. It is 10:06 on September 18th. Thanks very much for listening. I'm with you until 1, including posing the quiz question at 12:30. And there's some terrific music ahead. We're going to hear a little night music by Mahler and an excerpt from the Rachmaninoff Vespers. Those two are next hour. A little closer at hand, there is a violin concerto by a Cuban-French composer. That's the one I mentioned to Ezra as being fairly new for me. There is also a musical trip to Mexico. And to start with, the Trumpet Concerto in D by Leopold Mozart. Rolf Smedvig is the trumpeter, and Yaya Ling is leading the Scottish Chamber Orchestra.

0: The Trumpet Concerto in D by Leopold Mozart. We heard the Scottish Chamber Orchestra led by Yaya Ling, and the soloist was Rolf Smedvig. He was the founder, by the way, of the Empire Brass. Smedvig was born in Seattle. His dad had emigrated from Norway, and his mom emigrated from Iceland. That music was written in 1762 by Leopold Mozart when his son, Wolfgang Amadeus, was 6 years old and already composing and performing in public. It's about 20 after 10. Thanks very much for listening. There is a violin concerto later in the hour, and in just a moment, we are headed to Mexico, courtesy of Aaron Copland.
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0: We are going to make a trip to Mexico next for some music by Aaron Copland. He visited that country several times. He hung out there with fellow composer Cesar Chavez, and Chavez brought him to a dance hall, and that inspired Copland to compose El Salón Mexico, or Mexico, and it depicts three sections of that dance hall. One had a big orchestra, one was for the working class, and the third section was reserved for the poorest people who would dance barefoot. And Copland's music incorporates some Mexican folk songs, and we're going to hear a performance by the New Philharmonia Orchestra led by the composer.

0: El Salón Mexico, music by Aaron Copland. We heard the new Philharmonia Orchestra conducted by the composer. And that premiered in 1937 with composer Carlos Chavez leading the Mexico Symphony. I referred to him as Cesar in the introduction. Sorry about that. It was Carlos Chavez who took Copland around, and including taking him to a dance hall that inspired that piece. It is about 26 before 11. There are headlines coming up from NPR and from WPR. And then we're going to hear from William Grant Still. Coming up next, there's a violin concerto by a French-Cuban composer. And I'll tell you a little bit about that after this.
1: 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I'm Sheila Shigley, inviting you to join me for the best in new and traditional folk music this Sunday from 5 to 9 p.m. on Wisconsin Public Radio.
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0: Happy Friday. Thanks so much for listening. It's about 10:35. Headlines are coming up. And in just a minute, there is a showcase for the violin by a Cuban French composer. And as far as the weather goes, the forecast calls for mostly cloudy skies and breezy conditions. Highs will be mostly in the 60s today. Rain is spreading into Wisconsin as we speak from the west. And on that note, there is a flood watch for tonight through tomorrow afternoon, covering most of southwestern Wisconsin. And then overnight, it'll be breezy with more rain and a few thunderstorms, some possible fog too, lows in the 50s. And for the weekend, heavy rain tomorrow morning in the south, scattered showers elsewhere, and still breezy, highs in the 60s. And then on Sunday, blustery and a little cooler, 40%.

20% chance for some rain in the south, and the sun will start to peek out in the north on Sunday. Highs will be in the 60s. Right now, radar is showing that rain in northern and western and central Wisconsin, and the temperatures are in the 50s and 60s, though there are a couple of spots right at 70. That's in Kenosha and also in Burlington. And at the WPR bureaus, it is 68 in Milwaukee, 63 in Madison, 61 in La Crosse and Wausau, 63 in La Crosse, 61 in Wausau and Green Bay, 61 also in Eau Claire, and 55 in Superior. There is music next by a composer who was born in Cuba in the 1830s, and that would be José White Lafitte. His father was Spanish, an amateur violinist. His mom was Afro-Cuban. And he had a mentor, the American composer Louis Moreau Gottschalk, helped him raise funds, and he studied at the Paris Conservatory and then stayed in France, became a citizen, had a very successful career there. And we're going to hear Lafitte's Violin Concerto in F-sharp minor, played by Rachel Barton Pine and the Encore Chamber Orchestra with Daniel Heggie conducting.

0: The Violin Concerto in F-sharp minor by Jose White Lafitte. That was Rachel Barton Pine playing the violin, and we also heard the Encore Chamber Orchestra, Daniel Heggie, conducting. That composer was fairly new for me until that particular recording came out. Rachel Barton Pine has been an advocate of composers of color and has brought to life all kinds of music that was sitting on shelves until she got her hands on it. That's on the CD label, which she is a founder of. It's a nonprofit record label. It is 11 o'clock, and headlines are coming up from NPR and from WPR. And then there's a Sinfonia by Cimarosa, and we're going to hear a little bit of sacred Russian choral music, too. Thanks very much for listening.
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4: Live from NPR News, I'm Lakshmi Singh. President Trump is set to announce a new Medicaid drug pricing model nationwide to bring down prices. NPR's Emily Fang has a preview.
5: A White House official told NPR a new payment model for Medicaid to offer lower prices on prescription drugs will be rolled out across the 50 states, Puerto Rico, and the District of Columbia today. Just under a year ago, President Trump announced a deal with drug maker Pfizer to bring prescription drug prices down, in line with what most other wealthy countries pay for them. The White House leader said 25 other drug companies signed on as well, and a discount drug website called TrumpRx was launched. But operationally, most of these companies offer only a tiny fraction of their medicines on TrumpRx, often at prices higher than what consumers would pay with insurance. And experts warn this new Medicaid drug pricing model could bring some prices down, but also raise medicine prices for others. Emily Fang, NPR News, The White House.
4: South Florida House Republican Maria Elvira Salazar is out with a campaign ad, publicly breaking with the president on immigration enforcement. Here's Catherine Welch.
6: The ad shows Salazar standing outside the White House talking directly to President Trump.
7: Be careful what your advisors are telling you about immigration policy. The same Hispanics who helped you get to the White House in 2024 feel betrayed today.
6: Her district in South Florida includes the Miami neighborhood of Little Havana. Mike Madrid is a Republican political consultant and a co-founder of the anti-Trump Lincoln Project.
8: You can take any policy position you want in this party, but the one thing you cannot do is cross Donald Trump, and she's just done it.
6: He says the campaign ad is a sign of a rising tide against President Trump.
4: Early voting is underway in Virginia. The Commonwealth joins a handful of states where registered voters can cast a ballot in person ahead of Election Day, November 3rd. Newly unsealed court records show executives from OpenAI and Microsoft voicing concern about data collection practices. NPR's Bobby Allen reports documents are part of a copyright infringement lawsuit filed by the New York Times.
9: One Microsoft executive said chatbots engaged in, quote, an astonishing theft of unprecedented proportions. An OpenAI executive wrote that ChatGPT is, quote, creating systems that substitute for the labor of the people that define the culture of society. Microsoft and OpenAI fought to keep these records private, but a judge released them as part of a lawsuit the New York Times has been pursuing for years. The key question is, did ChatGPT become a powerful tool only after it copied millions of copyrighted work without payment or permission? OpenAI and Microsoft say its systems were protected by something known as fair use under copyright law. If the Times wins, a judge could order OpenAI to destroy all of its AI models. Bobby Allen, NPR News.
4: From Washington, this is NPR News.
10: This is Wisconsin Public Radio News at 11:04. I'm Alex Crow. American Transmission Company has reapplied to build a more than $2 billion transmission project for a data center currently under construction in Port Washington. As Joe Schultz reports, This comes after regulators told them to go back to the drawing board last month.
11: The utility filed a new application with the State Public Service Commission to build the Ozaukee County Distribution Interconnection Project. It would include new and rebuilt high-voltage power lines, upgrades to existing facilities, and construction of new substations. The project would serve Oracle's data center campus in Port Washington. It would cost between roughly $2.5 and $2.7 billion. Tom Content is with the Citizens Utility Board of Wisconsin.
12: Data centers use a lot more energy, but a project of this scale really highlights that for everybody.
11: The application says Oracle would pay for about $1 billion of those costs associated with a system to stabilize the grid. Joe Schultz, Wisconsin Public Radio.
10: Meanwhile, in western Wisconsin, a proposed transmission line development has made unlikely bedfellows of Republicans and Democrats. In the gubernatorial race, both Democrat David Crowley and Republican Tom Tiffany say they're opposed to the high-voltage developments that would cut through Wisconsin's Driftless region. In May, landowners in the area filed suit against the proposed developments. The project's overseers say they're necessary to meet growing energy needs. This is Wisconsin Public Radio.
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0: Good morning, happy Friday, and welcome to the second hour of Midday Classics. It is 11:06 on September 18th. I'm Stephanie Elkins with you until 1 o'clock, and then Peter Bryant is your host for Afternoon Classics today. In an hour from now, there's a serenade by William Grant Still, and just before the next round of headlines, we're going to hear one of the Bach lute suites played on guitar. And there are also a couple of nighttime pieces, one of the Nachtmusik movements from Mahler's Symphony No. 7, and an excerpt from the All-Night Vigil by Rachmaninoff. And to start with, a sinfonia by Domenico Cimarosa performed by the Polish Chamber Orchestra, Wojciech Rajski conducting.

a sinfonia by Domenico Cimarosa, who's more popular or more known for his operas. He wrote over 60 operas. That sinfonia was in D, and we heard a performance by the Polish Chamber Orchestra, Wojciech Rajski conducting. It is 11:15 on a Friday. Happy Friday. I'll have the forecast for you in a few minutes. Lots of rain in that forecast. And next, we are going to hear from Sergei Rachmaninoff. I think of him as kind of a rock star pianist composer, but he wrote a fair amount of sacred music in the Russian Orthodox tradition that is really gorgeous. We're going to hear an excerpt from his 1915 Vespers, or All Night Vigil. This is the Ave Maria sung in Russian by the combined forces of the Phoenix and Kansas City Chorales. Their conductor is Charles Bruffy.

0: A setting of the Ave Maria from the Vespers or the All Night Vigil, music by Sergei Rachmaninoff, and we heard the Phoenix Chorale and the Kansas City Chorale together, conducted by Charles Bruffy. It is 20 past 11 and a little over an hour from now. We've got today's quiz question for you. And between now and then, there's all kinds of wonderful music, including some night music, some more night music by Gustav Mahler. That's right after this.
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0: It is 21 after 11. It's Friday, September 18th. Happy Friday. Headlines are coming up next at noon, and there's a serenade by William Grant Still right after that, and then the quiz question at 12:30. First, a look at the weather before we hear from Gustav Mahler. For the rest of today, cloudy with areas of rain and a possible thunderstorm in the southwest. Highs mostly in the 60s, 70-ish in the southeastern part of Wisconsin. Overnight, breezy with more rain and a few thunderstorms, some of those heavy, and some possible fog, too, overnight. Lows in the 50s. And on that note of heavy rain, there is a flood watch for tonight through tomorrow afternoon, covering most of southwestern Wisconsin. And for the weekend, areas of heavy rain tomorrow morning, that would be in the south, scattered showers tapering off elsewhere and still breezy, highs in the 60s tomorrow, and on Sunday, still quite windy with a 40% chance for some rain in the south. A little bit of sun peeking out here and there in the north on Sunday. Highs will be in the 60s. And right now, radar is showing some of that rain in the state in parts of northern and central and southern Wisconsin. And the temperatures are mostly in the 60s with some 50s here and there in the north and right at 70 for a high. That's in Kenosha, also in East Troy. And at the WPR bureaus, it is 66 in Milwaukee, 64 in Madison, and 61 in La Crosse, Wausau, and Eau Claire, 63 in Green Bay, and 55 in Superior. There is an excerpt from a symphony by Gustav Mahler next, number 7. It's a long one. It's got 5 movements. We're going to hear the 4th one, the 2nd of 2 that are subtitled Nachtmusik or Night Music. And this is a performance featuring the Boston Symphony Orchestra led by Seiji Ozawa.

0: The fourth movement from the Symphony No. 7 in E minor by Gustav Mahler. We heard the Boston Symphony Orchestra, Seiji Ozawa, conducting that movement named Nachtmusik or Night Music. There are two Nachtmusik movements in that symphony. That was the second one. And one reviewer called that music the most enchanting of all of Mahler's symphonic music. It's 22 before noon. Headlines are coming up then. We'll hear from NPR and from the team here at WPR. And after that, the midday gets underway, including the quiz question at 12:30. If you're thinking about getting out and about in Wisconsin for live music, there is Bachtoberfest in La Crosse featuring the La Crosse Symphony Orchestra. And that is tonight at 7:30 starts. And also in La Crosse, there's some chamber music at Viterbo University. In Milwaukee, there's a musical review featuring the songs of Candor and Ebb. They wrote the music for Chicago and Cabaret and Kiss of the Spider Woman. That one's at 7:30 tonight. And there's Irish music in Stoughton. There are art tours. And if you're a band music fan, the Oshawabanon all-volunteer band, the AVB, opens its 45th season Monday night at 7, and that is free. You can find information about all of those at wpr.org/events.
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0: The Lute Suite No. 4 in E by Johann Sebastian Bach, and that was a performance by guitarist Scott Tennant. And that brings us to noontime. It is time for headlines from NPR and from WPR, and then the midday gets underway right after that, including today's quiz question. And there's music by William Grant Still to start with.
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1: For news, I'm Lakshmi Singh. NPR has acquired an internal Department of Homeland Security email that raises new questions about the Trump administration's election plans. NPR's Miles Parks reports the email is heavily redacted, but it contains a list of election jurisdictions that offer ballot materials in different languages.
2: The email shows an exchange among DHS personnel, including the department's point person on rooting out voter fraud. Attached to the email is a list of counties and states that offer election materials and ballots in non-English languages. It was shared alongside a Justice Department checklist outlining requirements for prosecution of voting crimes. Nothing in the document alludes to enforcement activity at the locations mentioned, and it's against federal law for armed federal agents to be at the polls. But its release comes at a time when Democrats are worried about the Trump administration's plans. Two different coalitions of civil rights groups have filed suit to stop DHS from deploying agents to the polls, something that DHS Secretary Mark Wayne Mullen didn't rule out earlier this month. Miles Parks, NPR News, Washington.
1: Early voting is underway in Virginia. The Commonwealth joins a handful of states where registered voters can cast a ballot in person ahead of Election Day, November 3rd. Voters will decide the outcome of Senate and U.S. House races in Virginia as they and voters nationwide determine the overall makeup of the next Congress. Three constitutional amendments are also on the ballot in Virginia. They address reproductive rights, same-sex marriage, and restoration of voting rights for convicted felons who've served their time. Members of NATO are sounding the alarm about escalating threats from Russia. The president of France told reporters today that the Russian government had allegedly intensified hybrid threats against his country. President Emmanuel Macron says he is ordering the government to increase protections of France's defense sites and critical infrastructure. In Poland, Prime Minister Donald Tusk is also warning of a Russian strike on countries that support Ukraine. Here's Esme Nicholson.
3: Addressing Polish lawmakers on Thursday, Tusk said Russia intends to fire drones or missiles into NATO territory and then claim they are accidental in order to test NATO resolve. Tusk said he'd received intelligence from NATO, Ukraine and US agencies but did not specify which ones he was citing. He stressed that there is nothing to suggest an invasion but signaled that Poland is about to face a real test of its commitment to Ukraine. Tusk appealed for unity within Poland and NATO to guarantee a resolute response to any attacks. He also underscored Poland's own commitment to the alliance's defense. For NPR News, I'm Esme Nicholson in Berlin.
1: The Oracle of Omaha is handing over the reins. Warren Buffett has stepped down as chairman of Berkshire Hathaway for the first time since 1970. However, Buffett is still expected to remain involved as chairman emeritus. This is NPR News.
4: This is Wisconsin Public Radio News at 12:04. I'm Alex Crow. University of Wisconsin schools may permanently get rid of the ACT and SAT score requirements. Alyssa Eaton has more on the proposed change in administration policy.
5: UW schools have been test optional since 2020, when the pandemic began. The policy has been extended in recent years, but now might become permanent. Julie Ammon is the Associate Vice President for Enrollment and Student Success. She says research done by UW-Madison has shown test scores are a poor indicator of student success in college.
6: This proposed change in policy empowers students to make the best decision for themselves based on their own unique experiences, educational journeys, and academic goals.
5: She says over 2,000 universities nationally are test optional. She believes the policy change will make UW schools more competitive for enrollment. The UW Board of Regents will have a final vote on the change in an upcoming meeting. Alyssa Eaton, Wisconsin Public Radio.
4: Wisconsin health officials say they're hopeful that encouraging the measles vaccine in southwestern Wisconsin can stop an outbreak from growing. Two new measles cases were confirmed in Vernon County this week. The State Department of Health Services is looking into whether they're related to the outbreak in southwestern Wisconsin, which has reached 161 cases. Vernon County has the lowest measles vaccination rate among children in the state. This is Wisconsin Public Radio.
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8: Good afternoon and welcome to the midday for a Friday. It is 6 after 12 on September 18th, and this is the third and last hour of Midday Classics. I'm Stephanie Elkins here till 1, and then Peter Bryant is your host for Afternoon Classics today. I have a quiz question for you at 12:30, and after that, the wild bacchanal from Samson and Delilah by Saint-Saëns. There's a little Italian Baroque. We're going to hear a Spanish piece played on the harp by a performer from Milwaukee as well. Closer at hand, piano music by Clara Schumann, a string quartet, and to get the midday underway, it's the Serenade for Orchestra by William Grant Still. Aviana Eisenberg leads the Royal Scottish National Orchestra.

Isn't that a lovely piece? That is the Serenade for Orchestra by William Grant Still. Aviana Eisenberg conducted the Royal Scottish National Orchestra. Still composed that for a high school in Montana back in the 1950s. It is 13 after 12, and the quiz question comes your way at 12:30. But next, a familiar tune, perhaps the serenade by a Benedictine priest, Roman Hofstetter. This is the Guildhall String Ensemble, led by Robert Salter.

0: Serenade. We had two serenades in the row there. That one by Roman Hofstadter from a string quartet that had been originally attributed to Haydn. And we heard an arrangement and a performance by the Guildhall String Ensemble conducted by Robert Salter, a familiar tune. For some, it's been used in commercials and films and things. It is 19 after 12, and the quiz question is coming up for you at 12:30. Hope you'll sit tight for that. And between now and then, we're going to hear from Clara Schumann right after this.
1: Hi, I'm WPR Director Sarah Ashworth. 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
0: We're going to hear from Clara Schumann next, an excerpt or a track from an album dedicated to Schumann's piano music. It came out a few years ago. Isatok Kanamason is the pianist. And we're going to hear the opening movement from Clara Schumann's piano sonata in G minor. She wrote it as a gift for her husband, Robert, but it didn't get published until the 1990s.

The opening movement from the Piano Sonata in G Minor by Clara Schumann, and that was a performance by Isita Kane Mason. She is the eldest of the seven amazingly talented Kane Mason siblings, and she has written that she's always been interested in Clara Schumann partly because she had eight children, and there are seven in that Kane Mason clan. Well, it's 12:30, and that brings us to today's quiz question. First, a review of yesterday's. What substance got its name from the Greek for fingernail or talon? Onyx is the answer. Yesterday, natural onyx is banded with flesh tones that are reminiscent of a fingernail, and I put a photo up of some onyx. You can check the midday quiz page any time for quiz answers and results and so forth, and photos. Here's today's. What word can refer to both a piece of furniture and a certain kind of positioning? One more time. What word can refer to both a piece of furniture and a certain kind of positioning? And as usual, that is written out on the quiz page. You can see it there. And once you've got your response, you can send that via email to midday@wpr.org. You've got until about 3 minutes before one to get your answer in. And the winner is drawn at random. And as you think about that question, there's some lively music to accompany you. It's the Bacchanal from the opera Samson and Delilah by Camille Saint-Saëns. Eric Kunzel leads the Cincinnati Pops.

0: Lots of drinking and dancing in the Bacchanal there from the opera Samson and Delilah. Camille Saint-Saëns is the composer, and we heard the Cincinnati Pops conducted by Eric Konzel. It's about 21 before 1, and we're in the midst of the midday quiz. I'll repeat that in just a minute, and I'm going to add a single word to clarify it a little bit. That's right after this.
1: What would you do if you got a call that changed your life?
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1: 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That's next time on From the Top.
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0: We're heading to the Italian Baroque in just a moment, but first a repeat of today's quiz question with one added word from the version that I gave you at 12:30. Here it is. What word can refer to both a piece of furniture and a certain kind of verbal positioning? Once more, what word can refer to both a piece of furniture and a certain kind of verbal positioning? And you can see that written out on the midday quiz page. And while you think about that a little more, we're going to hear a Concerto Grosso in D by Arcangelo Corelli. Trevor Pinnock leads the English concert.

A Concerto Grosso in D by Arcangelo Corelli, number 4 from his Opus 6, a collection of 12 of them published in 1714. We heard the English concert conducted by Trevor Pinnock. It's about 1:08 and there are headlines then. And then Peter Bryant is your host for Afternoon Classics today. He'll get things started with a clarinet concerto. And we are in the middle of the quiz, and if you missed it and didn't jot it down, it is typed out, it's written down on the midday quiz page. You can see that, and you've still got time to send in your answer up until about, 2-3 minutes or so before 1. Next, there is a piece by the Spanish composer Isaac Albéniz, Torre Bermeja, or Vermilion Tower, meant to evoke the Moorish architecture found at the Alhambra and elsewhere in Spain. He wrote it for piano originally, and we're going to hear a version transcribed and performed on the harp. Victoria Drake is both transcriber and performer.

Music by Isaac Albéniz. That was Torre Bermeja, or Vermilion Tower. And we heard Victoria Drake playing the harp. She was born in Milwaukee and now based in New York City. And speaking of Wisconsin musicians, every Sunday at noon, we bring you Wisconsin Classical. Lori Skelton is the host and producer of that show, and it airs again on Monday nights. And that is a program that promotes upcoming concerts by playing recordings made right here in Wisconsin. And this week, Lori is highlighting a lot of the season opening concerts around the state. Again, that's Sunday at noon and then Monday night at 8. It's almost time to reveal the quiz question answer. We'll hear a little prelude by George Gershwin between now and then. This is the Canadian Brass.

0: The Canadian Brass with the Prelude No. 3 from that set of three by George Gershwin. This is the very end of Midday Classics. It's about a minute before one, and here is the quiz question. What word can refer to both a piece of furniture and a certain kind of verbal positioning? And the answer is couch. To phrase or express something in a specific way. That said, there were several other answers that could fit, and I accepted all of those, including table and chair. And today's winner is Kathleen Murphy in Mauston. And Kathleen, your prize is WPR's deck of Wisconsin Wildlife playing cards. That'll be in the mail early next week. Coming up in just a minute, there are headlines from NPR and from WPR. And then Laurie Skelton is out this afternoon. Peter Bryant is your host for Afternoon Classics. And he's got a wide variety of music for you, including Ravel's Introduction and Allegro. There is Walton's Spitfire, Prelude and Fugue, and more. And for this coming hour, Peter gets underway with a concerto by the English composer James Hook. That's all after headlines on WPR Music.
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1: Sang. The Federal Aviation Administration says that President Trump's proposed arch in Washington, D.C. would not pose a hazard to planes. NPR's Rachel Treisman reports it would stand less than 2 miles from Reagan Washington National Airport.
2: A months-long FAA study has concluded that the 250-foot arch would not have a substantial adverse effect on airspace. But it does say the structure should be continuously lit from the top and base to make it more visible to pilots. Aviation safety experts have told NPR that the arch itself may not pose a significant risk, but adds another variable to the already challenging airspace around D.C. The structure is already controversial because of its scale and proximity to Arlington National Cemetery. It's awaiting final approval from a federal planning commission that meets at the start of each month. Rachel Treisman, NPR News.
1: The administration has remade yet another powerful federal health committee, raising new concerns about access to important medical care. More from NPR's Rob Stein.
3: Health Secretary Robert F. Kennedy Jr. appointed 8 new members to the U.S. Preventive Services Task Force. Doctors rely on the task force's recommendations to decide what tests, procedures, and medications people need to protect them against cancer, heart disease, and many other health problems. The task force's recommendations also determine whether that care will be covered by insurance. Most task force members have tended to be primary care doctors, but Kennedy took the unusual step of naming specialists like radiologists, cardiologists, and gastroenterologists. Critics worry that might threaten the task force's credibility and independence. Rob Stein, NPR News.
1: French President Emmanuel Macron says he's directing the government to bolster protections of France's defense and other critical infrastructure, citing hybrid military and non-military threats from Russia. A federal judge has struck down a move by the Trump administration last year that cut hundreds of millions of dollars in grants to train school teachers. NPR's Corey Turner has that story.
4: Early in the Trump administration, the Education Department slashed roughly $600 million meant to help states train teachers. The department argued the money was really being used for diversity, equity, and inclusion efforts. After several Democratic-led states sued, the Supreme Court weighed in briefly, letting the cuts go through while the lawsuit worked its way through the courts. And that is what's happening now, with a U.S. District Court judge ruling that the cuts were arbitrary and capricious, and that the department didn't weigh just how important the money was to states. The ruling does not restore the funding. To do that, the judge said, would require still more legal wrangling in the Court of Federal Claims. Corey Turner, NPR News.
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5: It's 104. This is news from Wisconsin Public Radio. Good afternoon. I'm Brady Carlson. American Transmission Company has reapplied to build a more than $2 billion transmission project for a data center under construction in Port Washington. That's after regulators told the utility to go back to the drawing board last month. ATC filed a new application this week with the State Public Service Commission to build the Ozaukee County Distribution Interconnection Project. It would include new and rebuilt high-voltage power lines, upgrades to existing facilities, and construction of new substations. The project would serve Oracle's data center campus. It would cost between roughly $2.5 and $2.7 billion. Tom Content with the Citizens Utility Board of Wisconsin says the main concern remains, quote, whether data centers will actually be billed correctly for costs linked to data centers. The application says Oracle would pay for about $1 billion of those costs associated with a system to stabilize the grid. Generac has entered into a long-term agreement with Amazon to provide up to $8 billion worth of backup generators for that tech giant's data centers. The Waukesha-based manufacturer announced the deal in a filing with federal regulators this week. Under the agreement, Generac is expected to deliver $2.4 billion worth of generators to Amazon in 2027 and 2028. Amazon has nearly 300 data centers in operation with 200 more planned worldwide. In July, Generac CEO Aaron Jagdfeld told investors that data centers were helping to drive the company's sales growth. Generac says demand from data centers contributed to its recent manufacturing expansions in Wisconsin. The company employs more than 4,800 people in the state. This is WPR News. There's more news anytime at WPR.org.
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7: Welcome to Afternoon Classics on WPR Music. I'm Peter Bryant, in for Lori Skelton this afternoon. She'll be back on Monday. And this afternoon's music includes one of the violin sonatas by Brahms, some film music by William Walton, and chamber music by Maurice Ravel. This hour starts with a piece by a not very well-known 18th century English composer and organist, James Hook, his clarinet concerto number 2. The soloist is Colin Lawson.

0: Cullen Lawson, clarinet, and the Parley of Instruments performing the Clarinet Concerto in E-flat major by English composer James Hook. Hook's friends included the composer Franz Josef Haydn, and one of Haydn's symphonies is coming up later this afternoon on WPR. Just ahead, a violin sonata by Brahms after the break.
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0: Johannes Brahms wrote 3 violin sonatas. Here's the second of them, written while he was spending a summer in the mountains of Switzerland. Violinist Curtis McComber is joined by pianist Derek Hahn.

0: The Violin Sonata No. 2 by Brahms. Curtis McComber Violin performing with pianist Derek Hahn on WPR Music.
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0: This is Afternoon Classics on WPR. I'm Peter Bryant in for Lori Skelton today. Here's an overture from Czech composer Bedřich Smetana. The overture to an opera that was meant to be performed as part of celebrations around the opening of a brand new national theater in Prague. That opening got delayed, but the opera was finished on time. It's titled Libuše. Here's a performance by the Czechoslovak Radio Symphony.

the Czechoslovak Radio Symphony, directed by Robert Stankovsky. That was the overture to an opera titled Liboše by Bedřich Smetana. News is coming up in a couple of minutes here on WPR, and then more of afternoon classics, including a choral piece by Gesualdo, plus film music by William Walton, and a Haydn symphony. That and more just ahead after the news.

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1: Live from NPR News, I'm Lakshmi Singh. Early voting's begun in Virginia. It is among a handful of states where registered voters can cast ballots ahead of November's midterm vote. Andrew Larcher is a veteran drawing disability in South Dakota. He is an independent and says he is aligned with Democrats on several issues.
2: Equal access to health care, access to education, equal access to housing, affordability.
1: Election officials have expressed confidence that the voting process in their states will remain secure. President Trump is touting a new plan today to lower prescription drug costs. This afternoon at the White House, the president slated to announce Medicaid programs across the U.S. will have most favored nation pricing for certain drugs. Here's NPR's Emily Fang.
3: Just under a year ago, President Trump announced a deal with drug maker Pfizer to bring prescription drug prices down in line with what most other wealthy countries pay for them. The White House leader said 25 other drug companies signed on as well, and a discount drug website called TrumpRx was launched. But operationally, most of these companies offer only a tiny fraction of their medicines on TrumpRx, often at prices higher than what consumers would pay with insurance. And experts warn this new Medicaid drug pricing model could bring some prices down, but also raise medicine prices for others.
1: That's Emily Fang reporting. The president faced a run of institutional pushback this week. A federal judge blocked the Kennedy Center from putting his name back on the building. Supreme Court stopped his attempt to restrict mail-in voting. NPR's Danielle Kurtzleben reports there were other challenges.
4: Trump was frustrated when the Federal Reserve raised interest rates after months of the president aggressively and publicly pushing to get them lower. Also, Florida Republican Congresswoman Maria Elvira Salazar released an ad criticizing Trump's immigration policy, and seven congressional Republicans voted to end the Iran war. On top of that, his approval rating remains below 40% in most polls. It's all additional data for the question of what limits institutions are willing to put on him. It's also a glimpse of a Trump presidency when he has more significant checks on his power. Depending on how midterms shake out, he may soon have a Congress that's more willing to push back. Danielle Kurtzleben, NPR News.
1: The UN says renewed fighting in Yemen has displaced more than 125,000 people in the last 2 weeks. More from NPR's Zeya Batrawi.
5: The fighting between the Iran-backed Houthis and Yemeni government forces and their allied tribes who are backed by Saudi Arabia has shattered a tenuous years-long ceasefire. The Houthis say Saudi Arabia has launched hundreds of airstrikes on Yemen this week, and the group says it's targeting Saudi energy sites and air bases with missiles and drones. Italy's Asna News Agency says an Italian fighter jet was struck on an airbase in Saudi Arabia and that an Italian service member deployed at that base in Ta'if, just east of the Saudi city of Jeddah, was wounded.
1: That's NPR's Aya Batrawi reporting from Dubai. 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
6: It's 2:04. This is news from Wisconsin Public Radio. Good afternoon. I'm Brady Carlson. A proposed transmission line through southwestern Wisconsin has made some unlikely political bedfellows. For months, some landowners and residents of Wisconsin's Driftless region have raised concerns about proposed high-voltage energy transmission lines that would cut through their area. Now, Wisconsin politicians are weighing in with concerns of their own. Last week, the Democratic candidate for Wisconsin governor, David Crowley, announced he was opposed to the project. In a statement to WPR, the Republican candidate, Tom Tiffany, said he was opposed as well. John Farrell directs the Energy Democracy Initiative, which advocates for affordable and clean energy. He said voters are concerned about high utility costs and feel like they don't have a say. The companies developing the lines argue they're necessary to meet growing energy demand across the region. University of Wisconsin schools might permanently remove the requirements for ACT and SAT test scores for first-year student admission. The schools have been test optional since the start of the pandemic in 2020. Julie Ummann is the Associate Vice President for Enrollment and Student Success. She says staying test optional will help UW schools remain competitive for enrollment, since thousands of other institutions have removed testing requirements in recent years. Research out of UW-Madison shows test scores can be poor indicators of future success. It showed high school grades and course rigor were more likely to predict whether students would do well in college. The UW Board of Regents will have a final vote on the change in an upcoming meeting. Cloudy with rain moving through the state, possibly heavy rain at times. Afternoon temperatures in the mid to upper 60s. 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
8: It's 6 minutes after two. This is Afternoon Classics on WPR. I'm Peter Bryant, in for Laurie Skelton this Friday. She's back on Monday. A Haydn symphony ahead later this hour. But right now, three sardana, three dances by the 20th century Spanish composer Joaquin Homs, played by pianist Jordi Meso.

0: Three Dances by the Spanish composer Joaquin Homs, played by Jordi Meso on WPR Music. Some film music by William Walton just ahead, also a Haydn symphony later in this hour.
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0: In 1942, English composer William Walton wrote music for a movie titled The First of the Few. Here's an excerpt from that score. He titled this Spitfire Prelude and Fugue, Spitfire referring to the British fighter plane. Neville Mariner directs the Academy of St. Martin in the Fields.

Spitfire Prelude and Fugue, music by William Walton, taken from his score for a movie titled The First of the Few, a World War II-era movie. Neville Mariner directed the Academy of St. Martin in the Fields. Thanks for joining us this Friday for Afternoon Classics on WPR Music. And music continues throughout the afternoon into the evening, too, and on Friday nights that includes jazz starting at 8 o'clock. You can see our program schedule at wpr.org/music. And while you're there, take a look at articles too, including weekly articles about the new releases we feature, a great way to keep up with new recordings, new music, and new artists. Here's a short choral motet from the Italian Renaissance-era composer Carlo Gesualdo. It's titled Omnes Amici Mei, or All My Friends. This is based in part on a Gregorian chant associated with Good Friday, when Jesus is being crucified and was abandoned by his friends. A recording by the BBC Singers.

0: a motet by Gesualdo, Omnes Amici Mei, All My Friends. The BBC Singers, directed by Bol Holton. I'm Peter Bryant, sitting in for Laurie Skelton this Friday. She's back on Monday, though she's also here with Wisconsin Classical Sunday afternoon starting at noon, a weekly show featuring performances by Wisconsin musicians. It's also a great way to learn about upcoming concerts around Wisconsin. Again, that's Sunday from noon until 2, with a rebroadcast on Monday nights starting at 8. A Haydn symphony just ahead. Stay with us.
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2: 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Also on the hour, an update of news as usual, including news from WPR. Here's that Haydn Symphony, the Symphony No. 80 in D minor, performed by the London Mozart Players.

The Symphony No. 80 by Haydn. Jane Glover directed the London Mozart Players. Chamber music by Ravel ahead in a few minutes. Also news coming up on the hour.

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1: Live from NPR News, I'm Lakshmi Singh. Less than 6 weeks to go until Election Day, but voting began this morning in Virginia, one of a handful of states where early voting's now underway in the midterm election. In Sioux Falls, South Dakota, Lori Wifey and Maisel Self say they are frustrated with high energy prices.
2: I filled my gas tank up yesterday and it was over $60 to fill my gas tank. I'm not happy.
3: No. I filled mine up and it was over $30. I've never had to pay that for gas.
2: Yeah. And going to the grocery store is scary in itself as well.
3: Right, every time you go, the prices are higher.
2: So yeah, there's a few things that we need to change and fix.
1: In North Carolina, R.H. Burr Jr. runs a family farm in Harnett County. He says he's worried about the price of diesel, which he needs to help harvest the tobacco, soybean, corn, and wheat his farm grows.
4: The diesel cost, I mean, a road diesel I noticed was $6.19 or $6.20 yesterday or something like that. And a year ago, it was probably $2.75 cheaper than that.
1: The auto industry group AAA says today the price of diesel is up to $6.45, and the national average for a gallon of regular unleaded gasoline is about $4.47. The cryptocurrency sector suffered a major defeat this week after a bill it had strongly championed failed to clear a key procedural hurdle in the Senate. NPR's Raphael Nam reports.
5: The Clarity Act would have established regulations for the crypto sector for the first time, making crypto as legitimate as stocks and bonds. But many Democrats objected to the bill because they felt an ethics clause meant to prevent conflicts of interest from elected officials was not strong enough, something Republicans denied. Democrats argued that it matters because President Trump is profiting from his crypto ventures while also pushing for easier rules for the sector. The crypto industry can try to pass the bill again, but with midterm elections coming up, it's unlikely that can happen this year. Raphael Nam, NPR News.
1: Poland's Prime Minister Donald Tusk says Russia is planning to strike countries supporting Ukraine. Esme Nicholson reports.
6: Addressing Polish lawmakers on Thursday, Tusk said Russia intends to fire drones or missiles into NATO territory and then claim they are accidental in order to test NATO resolve. Tusk said he'd received intelligence from NATO, Ukraine and US agencies but did not specify which ones he was citing. He stressed that there is nothing to suggest an invasion but signalled that Poland is about to face a real test of its commitment to Ukraine. Tusk appealed for unity within Poland and NATO to guarantee a resolute response to any attacks. He also underscored Poland's own commitment to the alliance's defense. For NPR News, I'm Esme Nicholson in Berlin.
1: It's NPR.
7: It's 3:04. This is news from Wisconsin Public Radio. Good afternoon. I'm Brady Carlson. American Transmission Company has reapplied to build a more than $2 billion transmission project for a data center under construction in Port Washington. That's after regulators told the utility to go back to the drawing board last month. ATC filed a new application this week with the State Public Service Commission to build the Ozaukee County Distribution Interconnection Project. It would include new and rebuilt high-voltage power lines, upgrades to existing facilities, and construction of new substations. The project would serve the Oracle Data Center campus and would cost between roughly $2.5 and $2.7 billion. Tom Content with the Citizens Utility Board of Wisconsin says the main concern, quote, is whether data centers will actually be billed correctly for costs linked to data centers. The application says Oracle would pay for about $1 billion of those costs associated with a system to stabilize the grid. Generac has entered into a long-term agreement with Amazon to provide up to $8 billion worth of backup generators for the tech giant's data centers. The Waukesha-based manufacturer announced the deal in a filing with federal regulators this week. Under the agreement, Generac is expected to deliver $2.4 billion worth of generators to Amazon in 2027 and 2028. Amazon has nearly 300 data centers in operation, with 200 more planned worldwide. In July, Generac CEO Aaron Jagdfeld told investors that data centers had helped to drive the company's sales growth. Generac's demand from data centers contributed to its recent manufacturing expansions in Wisconsin. The company employs more than 4,800 people in the state. Cloudy weather with rain moving through. There could be periods of heavy rain at times. Afternoon temperatures in the mid to upper 60s. Overnight, we'll see lows mostly in the 50s. 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
9: This is Afternoon Classics on WPR Music. I'm Peter Bryant, filling in for Lori Skelton today. She'll be back here on Monday. This hour starts with chamber music by Maurice Ravel, something commissioned by a harp manufacturer that wanted to show off its newest models. It's his introduction and allegro. It's written for harp, flute, clarinet, and string quartet. This recording features harpist Ellen Bodker.

0: The Introduction and Allegro for Harp, Flute, Clarinet, and String Quartet by Ravel. First performed in 1907, though that almost didn't happen, he famously lost the original manuscript of this piece, the only copy, while he was still finishing it. He was traveling at the time, but someone fortunately found it and found him and returned it. This performance featured harpist Ellen Bodker. More music in just a moment here on Afternoon Classics.
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0: Something now from a series of recordings by pianist Howard Shelley that focused on little-known piano concertos, some of them recorded here for the first time. This is a concerto in E major by the 19th century English composer Edward Bache. Shelley, the soloist, he also directs the BBC Scottish Symphony.

0: A piano concerto in E major by a little-known composer, 19th century English composer and organist Edward Bache. Howard Shelley, pianist with the BBC Scottish Symphony on WPR Music.
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0: A look at news headlines coming up on the hour. After that, Jason Heilman is here with Drive Time Classics, including music by Handel and Debussy in the first hour. A piece now by Victor Ewald, Russian composer who spent most of his time working as a civil engineer. A lot of the music he wrote was for brass instruments. This is an example of that, his Brass Quintet No. 1.

The Philip Jones Brass Ensemble, playing the Brass Quintet No. 1 by Victor Ewald. A short piano piece by Grieg to round out this hour. This is a waltz from his lyric pieces.

0: a waltz from the lyric Pieces for Piano by Grieg. Leif Ove Andsnes performing, that recorded on Grieg's own piano, in fact, in Grieg's own home. I'm Peter Bryant, in for Laurie Skelton. She's back on Monday. Jason Heilman is in, as always, right after the news, with Drive Time Classics. That's coming up next, including music by Handel and Debussy. Stay with us.
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1: Live from NPR News in Washington, I'm Ryland Barton. President Trump says he's banning CNN, MS Now, and Politico from the White House due to what he called unfavorable coverage and threatened that more prohibitions of media outlets could follow.
2: When you look at CNN, it's just fake. That's why their ratings are no good. When you look at MS Now, which used to be MSNBC, which some people call MSDNC, Democratic National Committee, it's fake news. It's fake news.
1: It's Trump's latest test of constitutional First Amendment protections. He's long bristled at news coverage he says casts him in a negative light and has a history of filing lawsuits against news organizations and lashing out at individual reporters. South Florida Republican Congresswoman Maria Elvira Salazar is out with a campaign ad publicly breaking with the president on immigration enforcement. Catherine Welch reports.
3: The ad shows Salazar standing outside the White House talking directly to President Trump.
4: Be careful what your advisors are telling you about immigration policy. The same Hispanics who helped you get to the White House in 2024 feel betrayed today.
3: Her district in South Florida includes the Miami neighborhood of Little Havana. Mike Madrid is a Republican political consultant and a co-founder of the Anti-Trump Lincoln Project.
5: You can take any policy position you want in this party, but the one thing you cannot do is cross Donald Trump, and she's just done it.
3: He says the campaign ad is a sign of a rising tide against President Trump, especially among Hispanic voters. For NPR News, I'm Catherine Welch in Orlando, Florida.
1: Court records show executives from OpenAI and Microsoft voicing concern about data collection practices. NPR's Bobby Allen reports the documents are part of a copyright infringement lawsuit filed by the New York Times.
6: One Microsoft executive said chatbots engaged in, quote, an astonishing theft of unprecedented proportions. An OpenAI executive wrote that ChatGPT is, quote, creating systems that substitute for the labor of the people that define the culture of society. Microsoft and OpenAI fought to keep these records private, but a judge released them as part of a lawsuit the New York Times has been pursuing for years. The key question is, did ChatGPT become a powerful tool only after it copied millions of copyrighted work without payment or permission? OpenAI and Microsoft say its systems were protected by something known as fair use under copyright law. If the Times wins, a judge could order OpenAI to destroy all of its AI models. Bobby Allen, NPR News.
1: Microsoft is among NPR's financial supporters. The Texas Department of Transportation has paused issuing permits for flock cameras and other automated license plate readers along state roads. The decision from Republican Governor Greg Abbott doesn't affect cameras already installed. The cameras scan vehicles to compile license plate data, raising privacy concerns. City councils and county commissions have also unplugged cameras due to privacy concerns and misuse by law enforcement. This is NPR News.
7: It's 4:04. This is news from Wisconsin Public Radio. Good afternoon. I'm Brady Carlson. A proposed transmission line through southwestern Wisconsin is made for some unlikely political bedfellows. For months, some landowners and residents of Wisconsin's Driftless region have raised concerns about proposed high-voltage energy transmission lines that would cut through their area. Now, Wisconsin politicians are weighing in with concerns of their own. Last week, Democratic candidate for Governor David Crowley announced he was opposed to the project. In a statement to WPR, Republican candidate Tom Tiffany says he's opposed too. John Farrell directs the Energy Democracy Initiative, which advocates for affordable and clean energy. He said voters are concerned about high utility costs and feel like they don't have a say. The companies developing the lines argue they're necessary to meet growing energy demand across the region. University of Wisconsin schools might permanently get rid of the ACT and SAT score requirements for first-year student admission. The schools have been test optional since the start of the COVID-19 pandemic in 2020. Julie Ummann is the Associate Vice President for Enrollment and Student Success. She says staying test optional will help UW schools remain competitive for enrollment, since thousands of other institutions have removed testing requirements in recent years. Research from UW-Madison shows test scores can be poor indicators of future success. It showed high school grades and course rigor were more likely to predict whether students would do well in college. The UW Board of Regents will have the final vote on the change in an upcoming meeting. Cloudy weather with rain continuing to move through parts of the state. Some areas could see heavy rain at times. Overnight, we'll see lows mostly in the 50s. Tomorrow, more clouds and showers. There could be more heavy rain in southern Wisconsin. Saturday's highs around 60 to 65 degrees. 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
9: 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Joining you from our Wisconsin Public Radio studios in Milwaukee, I'm Jason Heilman. Coming up in a few minutes, we'll hear a symphony by a German composer who was born around the same time as Mozart, but only outlived him by 1 year. That's Joseph Martin Krauss. We'll also hear a flashy piano piece by Ignaz Moscheles with a name that translates to The Little Chatterbox, plus a highlight from a classic Western film score by Elmer Bernstein, and more. But we'll start things off today with the overture to an Italian opera by George Frideric Handel. This one tells the story of an evil sorceress who uses her magic to steal a knight out of the arms of his fiancé. But then the jilted fiancé puts on her man's armor and sets out to get him back one way or another. It's the overture from Handel's opera Alcina. Raymond Leppard conducts the English Chamber Orchestra.

Music from a Baroque opera about an evil sorceress, a chivalrous knight, and a woman who goes out and gets her man back by the edge of a sword. It was the overture to Alcina by George Frederick Handel. The English Chamber Orchestra was led by Raymond Lepard. In the French coastal region of Brittany, there's a legend about a cathedral that was swept away by the ocean, but every now and then, when the tides are just right, it emerges again from the waves in all its glory. Claude Debussy used that story as the basis for one of his preludes for solo piano, and it's since been arranged for the full orchestra by the conductor Leopold Stokowski. Here is Debussy's Sunken Cathedral. The Philadelphia Orchestra is led by Wolfgang Sawallisch.

0: The musical impression of a legendary cathedral emerging dramatically from the ocean as the tides go out, only to be engulfed again when they come back in. That was La Cathédrale Engloutie, or The Sunken Cathedral, one of the 24 piano preludes by Claude Debussy. You heard it in an orchestral arrangement by Leopold Stokowski, performed by his old ensemble, the Philadelphia Orchestra, led by conductor Wolfgang Sawallisch. We'll hear a symphony by a German composer who found success in Sweden, coming up next on WPR Music.
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0: We have plenty of great music to look forward to this weekend here on WPR Music. It all starts tomorrow morning at 9 when Ruthanne Bestman plays the music you asked to hear on Classics by Request. Then at 5 o'clock, you can stay tuned for The Road to Higher Ground with Jonathan Overby. And on Sunday, Laurie Skelton previews upcoming concerts around the state on Wisconsin Classical at noon. That's followed at 5 by Simply Folk with Sheila Shigley. All this and more is coming up this weekend here on WPR Music. Joseph Martin Krauss was one of two composers to be hailed as a genius by Joseph Haydn. The other one was Wolfgang Amadeus Mozart. Krauss and Mozart actually had a lot in common. They were both born the same year in 1756. They both started writing music early on, and they both found fame far beyond their hometowns. In Joseph Martin Krauss's case, it was after moving to Sweden that his career took off when he became court composer to the Swedish king Gustav III. In fact, King Gustav was so impressed with Krauss that he sent him on a 5-year grand tour of Europe just to expand his musical horizons, and that took him from Sweden to Italy and back. Joseph Martin Krauss wrote this next piece in Italy. It's his Symphony in E-flat major. Per Sundqvist conducts the Swedish Chamber Orchestra.

0: He's been called the Swedish Mozart, even though he wasn't actually Swedish. He just worked in Sweden for a while. But he wrote the symphony you just heard in Italy while he was on a long sabbatical sponsored by the Swedish king himself. You just heard the Symphony in E-flat, one of 12 symphonies we know about, by Joseph Martin Krauss. The Swedish Chamber Orchestra was led by Per Sundqvist. We hear a chatty piano piece plus a theme from an iconic Western coming up next on WPR Music.
1: Maddie McGowan is living her best second life on a farm in rural Wisconsin with her border collie Jack when her friend and mentor is inexplicably killed by a rifle shot during a sheepdog trial. 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
0: Thanks for tuning in to Drive Time Classics. Ignaz Moscheles was born in Prague, but he eventually moved to Vienna, and when his idol Ludwig van Beethoven retired from the concert stage, suddenly Moscheles was one of the top pianists in the city. He actually became close friends with Beethoven during that time, and after he moved on to London in the 1820s, he served as the go-between with a British group that wanted to commission Beethoven to write a 10th symphony. Here's a flashy piano piece that Ignaz Moscheles wrote around that time with a name that translates to The Little Chatterbox. It's performed by pianist Ian Hominick.

Composer Ignaz Moscheles had been a protege of Beethoven's in his early days, and later on, he'd been an important mentor and colleague to Felix Mendelssohn. You just heard a piece from Ignaz Moscheles' concertizing era, his piano rondo titled Le Petit Babillard, or The Little Chatterbox. The pianist was Ian Hominick. It was a samurai movie by Japanese director Akira Kurosawa that inspired the film The Magnificent Seven, but the American version transposes the action to the Old West with a plot about seven gunfighters hired to protect a small Mexican village from a group of bandits if they don't kill each other first. The movie featured an all-star cast plus an iconic score by composer Elmer Bernstein. Here's the theme to The Magnificent Seven, performed by the Cincinnati Pops.

0: If that music reminded you a little of Aaron Copland, that's not an accident. When composer Elmer Bernstein was 12 years old, he got to meet Copland, who encouraged him to continue in his music studies. Bernstein would go on to pay tribute to Copland anytime he could after that. You just heard his theme from The Magnificent Seven. Eric Kunzel led the Cincinnati Pops. I'm Jason Heilman, and I'll be here with you for 2 more hours of Drive Time Classics this afternoon before I hand things over to Chapter a Day at 7 o'clock. Then at 8, you can stay tuned for Jazz Night in America, kicking off our Friday evening jazz programming. But in this next hour, we'll hear music by Mozart, Nadia Boulanger, and more. It's all here on WPR Music after this news.
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4: President Trump says he's banning CNN, Politico, and MS Now from the White House. As NPR's David Folkenflik reports, the move could be illegal and even unconstitutional.
5: Trump made the threat in a Truth Social post, saying news outlets shouldn't be able to, quote, constantly write or report fiction and lies when they're covering the president or his administration. A Bloomberg News reporter asked him about it at a White House press conference a short time later.
6: Are you trying to intimidate the press from doing
7: no,
6: its job?
7: No. I dislike dishonest press. Like you, I think you're terrible.
5: If the White House tries to follow through on the president's threat, it would likely be met with legal challenges. CNN says a ban would violate its constitutional rights to report accurately and fairly without interference from the federal government. David Folkenflik, NPR News.
4: President Trump says the U.S. has entered an agreement with Denmark and Greenland that will give the U.S. permanent control over security and other needs in Greenland, which is a semi-autonomous territory of Denmark. Trump says the U.S. will develop a large military presence in Greenland and that no U.S. adversary will be permitted to have a base or military presence there. He previously had threatened Greenland, saying he would take it whether they like it or not. President Trump is scheduled to attend a dinner tonight for donors to his super PAC, MAGA, Inc. NPR's Tamara Keith reports Trump-aligned groups have dropped more than $150 million to help Republicans in tough races this fall.
8: According to an NPR analysis of advertising reservations tracked by Ad Impact, Trump's aligned groups and other Republican political action committees are set to significantly outspend Democrats in every competitive Senate race, except for Georgia. Republican strategist Scott Jennings says this is the cavalry coming to help in a tough political environment.
9: Now the Republicans have enough money to make an actual argument, to draw a real contrast, to have a real debate. And in some of these districts, in some of these states, it's going to make a difference.
8: But as one Democratic operative put it, big money like this can buy an umbrella, but it can't change the weather. Tamara Keith, NPR News.
4: Rising oil prices have pushed the national average price for a gallon of regular gas to $4.47, up from $3.20 a year ago. Diesel's at a record $6.45 per gallon that has a more direct impact on shipping costs. NPR's Scott Horsley has more.
10: Unfortunately, most forecasters don't see a lot of relief on the horizon. And, you know, it's not just the spike in crude oil prices that's causing this pain. The cost of refining that crude into products like gasoline and diesel has also soared. The risk of persistently high energy prices is one reason the Federal Reserve opted to raise interest rates earlier this week. The central bank's on the lookout for signs that higher energy costs might drive up other prices. You see that, for example, with the cost of airfares. They're up more than 23% from a year ago, and that's largely because of costly jet fuel.
4: NPR's Scott Horsley reporting. 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
11: It's 5:04. This is news from Wisconsin Public Radio. Good afternoon. I'm Brady Carlson. American Transmission Company has reapplied to build a more than $2 billion transmission project for a data center under construction in Port Washington. That's after regulators told the utility to go back to the drawing board last month. ATC filed a new application this week with the State Public Service Commission to build the Ozaukee County Distribution Interconnection Project. It would include new and rebuilt high-voltage power lines, upgrades to existing facilities, and construction of new substations. The project would serve the Oracle Data Center campus. It would cost between roughly $2.5 and $2.7 billion. Tom Content with the Citizens Utility Board of Wisconsin says the main concern, quote, is whether data centers will actually be billed correctly for costs linked to data centers. The application says Oracle would pay for about $1 billion of those costs associated with a system to stabilize the grid. Generac has entered into a long-term agreement with Amazon to provide up to $8 billion worth of backup generators for that tech giant's data centers. The Waukesha-based manufacturer announced the deal in a filing with federal regulators this week. Under that agreement, Generac is expected to deliver $2.4 billion worth of generators to Amazon in 2027 and 2028. Amazon has nearly 300 data centers in operation, with 200 more planned worldwide. In July, Generac CEO Aaron Jagdfeld told investors that data centers were helping to drive the company's sales growth. Generac says demand from data centers contributed to its recent manufacturing expansions in Wisconsin. The company employs more than 4,800 people in the state. Cloudy weather continues. There could be some rain showers, possibly heavy rain at times. Overnight lows mostly in the 50s. Tomorrow, more clouds and showers, more heavy rain possible in the south. 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
0: 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I'm Jason Heilman. Later this hour, we'll hear the finale from one of the very first compositions Ludwig van Beethoven ever published, a piano trio that his teacher at the time said wasn't quite ready yet. But Beethoven disagreed. We'll also hear a set of instrumental minuets by Giacomo Puccini, plus a dance by Edward Strauss inspired by Helen of Troy, and more. But we'll start this hour with a piece that Wolfgang Amadeus Mozart wrote in Paris. He was spending a few months in the city in the hope of finding a job. He'd actually seen most of Europe as a small child, and his hometown of Salzburg was starting to lose its appeal. That didn't work out, but before he went back home, Mozart wrote several pieces for the locals, including this concerto for a father and a daughter. It's the opening movement from Mozart's Concerto for Flute and Harp in C major, with flutist Susan Palma, harpist Nancy Allen, and the Orpheus Chamber Orchestra.

Concertos for multiple instruments remained popular in France long after they'd fallen out of fashion in the rest of Europe. You just heard the opening movement from the Concerto for Flute and Harp in C major that Wolfgang Amadeus Mozart wrote during the months he spent in Paris. Susan Palma was the flute soloist and Nancy Ellen the harpist with the Orpheus Chamber Orchestra. Starting just after World War I and continuing into the 1960s, generation of American composers went to Paris to study with Nadia Boulanger. This encompassed everyone from Aaron Copland and Elliot Carter to Quincy Jones and Philip Glass. But Nadia Boulanger also wrote music of her own. Here is a set of three pieces for cello and piano that she wrote in the 19-teens. They're performed by cellist Rafael Gromez and pianist Julian Rehm.

0: Writing music ran in the family for Nadia Boulanger. Her little sister, Lily, was the first woman ever to win the Prix de Rome. And their father, Erne Boulanger, was a popular composer of light operas in Paris. You just heard one of Nadia Boulanger's own compositions, her 1914 set of three pieces for cello and piano. Cellist Rafael Gromez was joined by pianist Julian Rehm. We hear a piece that turned into an early French symphony, plus a Beethoven finale, coming up next on WPR Music.
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0: world. 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This next selection by the 18th century French composer Jean-Joseph de Mondonville started out as a suite for solo harpsichord. Sometime later, the composer rearranged it to add a violin, turning it into a sonata, and then he ended up altering it a third time to add more strings to make what he called a symphony. It's come to be called a sonata en symphonie, one of six that make up Mondonville's Opus 3. Mark Minkowski conducts Les Musiciens du Louvre.

What started out as a keyboard suite turned into a kind of chamber symphony in just three easy steps. That was the Sonata en Symphonie Opus 3 No. 1 by French composer Jean-Joseph de Mondonville. You heard it performed on instruments from the Baroque era by Les Musiciens du Louvre under the direction of Mark Minkowski. Ever since he was a little boy, Ludwig van Beethoven had dreamt of taking composition lessons from Wolfgang Amadeus Mozart. Unfortunately, by the time Beethoven finally made it to Vienna, Mozart had just passed away. He had the chance to take lessons with Joseph Haydn instead, and Beethoven considered that to be the next best thing at first. But after a while, their personalities clashed. One example of that was when Beethoven wrote a set of three piano trios. Haydn said he needed to work on them a little more, but Beethoven published them anyway as his Opus 1. Here is the finale from the first of those when Beethoven wrote a set of three piano trios. Haydn said he needed to work on them a little more, but Beethoven

0: A movement from the very first work Ludwig van Beethoven ever published, even though his teacher, Joseph Haydn, told him not to. Beethoven ended up finding a new teacher pretty quickly after that. That was the finale from Beethoven's Piano Trio in E-flat, Opus 1, Number 1. It was performed by Canada's Griffin Trio. We'll hear an orchestral triptych by Giacomo Puccini, plus a dance inspired by Helen of Troy, more or less. That's coming up next on WPR Music.
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0: Thanks for joining me for Drive Time Classics. Once he started his musical career, Giacomo Puccini wrote operas and pretty much nothing else. But when he was still a student back in the 1880s, Puccini had to hone his craft by writing all sorts of pieces. This next selection was something he originally wrote for string quartet during those student years. But just a few years later, he went back and borrowed a melody or two from them to use in his opera Menolisco. It's Puccini's three minuets adapted for string orchestra. John Wilson conducts the Sinfonia of London.

Some rare instrumental music by a young Giacomo Puccini before he turned his attentions to opera. Those were Puccini's three minuets for strings. You heard them in a recent recording of most of Puccini's orchestral music from the Sinfonia of London led by conductor John Wilson. The Trojan War is having a moment right now thanks to the film version of The Odyssey from director Christopher Nolan, but it also had a moment back in the 1860s. That's when French composer Jacques Offenbach used the story of Helen of Troy as the basis for one of his comic operettas to huge success. It was so popular that it earned a rare tribute from Offenbach's arch rivals, the Strauss family. This is a quadrille dance by Edward Strauss, inspired by a tune from Offenbach's La Belle Hélène. Daniel Barenboim conducts the Vienna Philharmonic.

0: Applause for a dance inspired by Jacques Offenbach's operetta La Belle Hélène. That was a Helen quadrille by Edward Strauss, the youngest brother of the Strauss family. You heard it performed by the Vienna Philharmonic at one of their New Year's concerts under the direction of Daniel Barenboim. I'm Jason Heilman, and I'll be here with you for just one more hour of Drive Time Classics, taking us up to Chapter a Day at 7 o'clock. Then at 8 o'clock, we'll turn our programming over to jazz, as we do every Friday evening, starting with Jazz Night in America. But in this next hour, we'll hear a concerto for the trumpet by Joseph Haydn's little brother Michael. We'll also hear a waltz on the piano by Alexander Glazunov, a suite of forays, music for a play, and more. It's all here on WPR Music right after this news.
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1: Our news in Washington, I'm Ryland Barton. President Trump says the U.S., Denmark, and Greenland have entered into an agreement giving the U.S., quote, permanent control over Greenland's security. NPR's Emily Fang reports it comes after months of Trump's threats to take over Greenland entirely.
2: In a post on social media, Trump says this agreement is perpetual and would allow the U.S. veto power over proposed sensitive investments in Greenland. It would also forbid U.S. adversaries from setting up military presence in the territory. He describes the agreement as giving the U.S., quote, complete ability to do what is necessary in Greenland in the name of security. Trump has said before that Greenland's strategic spot in the Arctic and abundant critical mineral deposits means the U.S. should annex Greenland. That sparked intense criticism from Denmark, which Greenland is a part of. Emily Fang, NPR News, The White House.
1: The Pentagon unveiled guidance for mandatory testosterone testing for male service members aged 30 and older today. It leaves out women for now and faces questions from medical experts. Defense Secretary Pete Hegseth said in July that screening troops for testosterone deficiency was necessary to allow them to operate at their absolute best. Vice President J.D. Vance stopped in Iowa today to seek support from rural voters and farmers.
3: This election is a referendum on common sense versus pure, unadulterated crazy.
1: Iowa Public Radio's Grant Gerlach reports.
4: High fuel and fertilizer prices are challenging for farmers heading into harvest and election season. At a rally in Council Bluffs, Vance said the Trump administration needs to keep working on making farming more affordable, but he claims their trade strategy is paying off.
3: Markets that were closed to our beef and dairy for decades are taking Iowa beef and dairy today. And China has committed to buying $17 billion from our farmers just this year.
4: Vance voiced support for Iowa Republicans in tight midterm races that include Senate candidate Ashley Hinson, who was not at the rally. The Trump ally is in a toss-up race against Democrat Josh Turek. For NPR News, I'm Grant Gerlach.
1: Virginia has the highest concentration of data centers in the world. VPM News' Jad Khalil reports that the governor's announcing more regulations.
5: Among the immediate actions that Governor Abigail Spanberger took were banning the state from entering into non-disclosure agreements regarding proposed data center development and telling regulators to start making new rules on things like zoning, environmental protections, and energy. The regulations take time to be reviewed and written, and many of the policy goals that Spanberger laid out would need to be approved by the legislature. Spanberger said the state needed a plan to address electric bills, water use, and air quality.
6: These impacts are not hypothetical or far off into the future. Virginians are feeling them right now, day in and day out, which is why the need for action is urgent.
5: Spanberger stopped short of a moratorium on data centers, an action one Northern Virginia county took this week. For NPR News, I'm Jad Khalil in Richmond.
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7: It's 6:04. This is news from Wisconsin Public Radio. Good evening. I'm Brady Carlson. A proposed transmission line through southwestern Wisconsin is made for some unlikely political bedfellows. For months, some landowners and residents of Wisconsin's Driftless region have raised concerns about proposed high-voltage energy transmission lines that would cut through their area. Now, Wisconsin politicians are weighing in with concerns of their own. Last week, Democratic candidate for Governor David Crowley announced he was opposed to the project. In a statement to WPR, Republican candidate Tom Tiffany says he's opposed too. John Farrell directs the Energy Democracy Initiative, which advocates for affordable and clean energy. He said voters are concerned about high utility costs and feel like they don't have a say. The companies developing the lines argue they're necessary to meet growing energy demand across the region. University of Wisconsin schools might permanently get rid of the ACT and SAT score requirements for first-year student admission. The schools have been test optional since the start of the COVID-19 pandemic in 2020. Julie Ummen is the Associate Vice President for Enrollment and Student Success. She says staying test optional will help UW schools remain competitive for enrollment, since thousands of other institutions have removed testing requirements in recent years. Research from UW-Madison shows test scores can be poor indicators of future success. It showed high school grades and course rigor were more likely to predict whether students would do well in college. The UW Board of Regents will have the final vote on the change in an upcoming meeting. Cloudy weather with rain continuing to move through parts of the state. Some areas could see heavy rain at times. Overnight, we'll see lows mostly in the 50s. Tomorrow, more clouds and showers. There could be more heavy rain in southern Wisconsin. Saturday's highs around 60 to 65 degrees. 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
9: 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Coming up in about 37 minutes, we'll hear a short ballet by Ernst von Dohnányi that draws on the folk music of his native Hungary. We'll also hear Gabriel Fauré's music for a play that basically defined the late 19th century, Pélléas et Mélisande, and more. But first, here's music by Michael Haydn, Joseph's younger brother. We revere Joseph Haydn for his hugely influential symphonies and string quartets, but it turns out there were a few things that Michael did first. He got a job before his older brother, moving from Vienna to Salzburg, where he spent the rest of his career. And he also wrote a concerto for the trumpet about three decades before his older brother did. Two of them, to be exact, although this one started out as a pair of movements from a longer divertimento. Here is Michael Haydn's trumpet concerto in D major. Franz Landlinger joins Salzburger Hofmusik, led by Wolfgang Brunner.

There's quite a difference between the trumpet concertos by Michael Haydn and by his older brother Joseph. Even though Michael was younger, he wrote his trumpet music much earlier in his life, when the Baroque era was still pretty recent. You just heard Michael Haydn's trumpet concerto in the key of D major. Wolfgang Brunner led the ensemble Salzburger Hofmusik, with trumpeter Franz Landlinger playing an instrument from Haydn's time. The waltz swept through Europe in the 19th century and eventually made its way to Russia. This is a Russian waltz that wasn't meant to be danced. Instead, it's a tour de force for a solo pianist. It's by Alexander Glazunov, a Russian composer from the generation that came of age in the shadow of Tchaikovsky and Rimsky-Korsakov. Here is Glazunov's Grand Concert Waltz in E-flat with pianist Stephen Combs.

0: By Alexander Glazunov's time, Russian composers were split into two different camps, the ones who wanted to reflect the sounds of Russian folk music in their works, and the ones who wanted to emulate the latest trends coming out of Western Europe. Glazunov didn't want to pick a side, and he wanted to write music that appealed to both groups instead. You just heard his grand concert waltz in E-flat. It was performed by pianist Stephen Combs. We'll hear Gabriel Fauré's Music for the Theater. That's coming up next on WPR Music.
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0: 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The play Pelleas et Melisande by Maurice Maeterlinck is a psychological fantasy about a young woman who marries a violent prince, but then she falls in love with his sensitive younger brother and their budding romance ends in tragedy. It was hugely influential in the 1890s, inspiring an opera by Claude Debussy, plus music by Arnold Schoenberg, John Sibelius, Mel Bonis, and many others. But the first composer to take on the subject was Gabriel Fauré, who wrote this music for an 1898 production of the play Pelleas et Melisande. Here is Fauré's suite for the play. Sir Neville Mariner conducts the Academy of St. Martin in the Fields.

0: Four highlights from the incidental music that Gabriel Fauré wrote for the play Pelléas et Mélisande by Maurice Maeterlinck. You heard it with the Academy of St. Martin in the Fields, led by Sir Neville Mariner. We'll hear five symphonic minutes from a Hungarian ballet coming up next on WPR Music.
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0: Thanks for staying with me for Drive Time Classics. Hungarian composer Ernst von Dohnányi started his musical career by emulating the romanticism of Johannes Brahms. He never quite went in a more modernist direction the way his younger colleagues like Béla Bartók and Zoltán Kodály did, but he did share their interest in folk music. Dohnányi drew on the music of rural Hungary as he knew it in this next piece, a five-movement ballet that he called Symphonic Minutes. Here it is, performed by the BBC Philharmonic, led by conductor Matthias Baumert.

The Symphonic Minutes by Ernst von Dohnányi, a 20th century Hungarian composer, conductor, and teacher, as well as the grandfather of former Cleveland Orchestra music director Christoph von Dohnányi. Matthias Bammert led the BBC Philharmonic. In Wisconsin weather tonight, rain will continue to move through the state overnight, with lows mostly in the 50s. Tomorrow we'll see more clouds and more showers with heavy rainfall possible in the south. Highs will be in the low 60s. Sunday should be blustery with some light rain possible, again in the south, and highs also in the 60s. Chapter A Day is coming up next here on WPR Music. That'll be followed at 8 by Jazz Night in America. I'll be back on Monday with more Drive Time classics. Until then, I'm Jason Heilman. Have a great weekend.

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1: This is Chapter a Day. I'm Susan Sweeney. We're reading from the novel A Way to Me. It's by former longtime WPR personality Patricia McConnell. As animal behaviorist Maddie McGowan is reaching the emotional breaking point, she's heard that arrests have been made for the murder of Maddie's lover, Chris, and her dear mentor, George. Detective Kevin Thompson has been arrested for killing Chris, and her neighbor from the area, Tom Hutch, has been charged with the murder of George, as well as for stealing her German shepherd, Cisco, and poisoning her sheep guard dog, Bo Peep. Maddie cannot accept that a friend and a reputable dog trainer could be responsible for such cruelty. Much remains to be answered, but at least Cisco is back home. Chapter 20 of A Way to Me. I called Dorothy and left a message about Kevin. I checked in with Vince and asked him if he'd keep up the surveillance, even though I thought there was less need now that my ex-husband Tyler was out of the picture and Kevin had been arrested. The rest of the day went by in a fog. I worked with a Great Dane Collie cross who was terrified of the mailman. I saw a King Charles Cavalier who, defying all breed descriptions, went after visitors like a junkyard dog. I checked in with clients, including Harpo's owners, Joe and the boys. We confirmed a date for them to come out next week for